I came with a reason, a helping hand, the spirit level. Send in transmissions from the heartland. They thought us devils.

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My name is David Dichter. I sing with MDC, and you are listening to CITR 101.9 FM in Vancouver. And I hope you have a great day, and kill the cop in yourself, and hopefully the rest will follow.

Shalom Aleichem, Alamin. Peace be upon you all. Released in commemoration of Nakba Day, I am humbled to share the debut album from Exiliahu, titled Why Have You Stolen the Blue and White Colors from Our Honest Sky? It is a compilation of songs, each written and recorded in one day, with lyrics drawn primarily from the Yiddish anti-Zionist and anti-imperialist poets of the late 19th century. All proceeds from the album will go directly to my friends from Gaza, fundraising to evacuate their families. To hear it, please visit exiliahu.bandcamp.com. That's Exiliahu. Thank you for listening. And befreit Palestine, oimein.

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3: 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Let me hear some noise.
4: Woo!
3: Yeah! There we go. Let's go. All right. We are broadcasting live on the unceded and traditional lands of the Hunkamean-speaking Musqueam people. We broadcast out to various Coast Salish lands, including but not limited to the Musqueam, Squamish, and Tsleil-Waututh lands. And we're also live streaming on CITR.ca on whatever stolen or unstolen lands you might be residing on. We have resurrected Spin Your Ear. My name is Yaya. I'm here with Lila.
5: Hello.
3: Awesome. We have a bunch of people in the station here. So, I mean, it's so funny because, like, right before we went on air, I was like, try not to move the mics because it creaks and, like,
5: yeah, but that's whatever. It's also whatever.
3: Especially since
5: the movement of the room.
3: Yeah.
5: Everyone's so excited.
3: Yeah.
5: Everyone's
3: exactly.
5: Moving around right now. And everyone's so loose and, you know, free to do as they please.
3: Yeah. But also, I do kind of want to go around and, like, get names for, like, everybody. So,
5: well, if you don't want to talk on the radio.
3: Yeah, if you don't want to talk on the radio.
5: But anyone want to introduce themselves for the first time to the listeners at home?
6: Well, I'm in front of a mic already. I'll go.
5: Yeah.
6: I'm super excited to be here.
5: We're excited to have you.
6: I don't know. I got nothing else to say right now. I'll launch into it at some point.
5: What's the best thing that happened to you today?
6: Oh, being here.
5: There you go. What a perfect answer. Great answer. Anyone else want to step up? Get some hard-hitting questions. There you go.
3: Yeah.
7: I'm Tony.
5: A bit closer.
7: Yeah, a little closer.
5: How are you doing, a music collective?
7: It's doing nicely.
5: That's good. What's the best thing that happened to you today?
7: Probably just being here.
5: Oh my God. 2 out of 2. See, this is the positive energy we give here at Music Collective. If you want the highlight of your week to come to Music Collective every other Friday. 5 to 7, and you can be on the radio too.
3: Yay! Yay! Does anybody else want to introduce themselves or no? Okay.
6: There's 6 other people.
3: Yeah,
6: here.
3: Just so you know, for anybody listening, there's like a bunch of us in here. It's like low key going to turn
5: it's
3: into
5: such a community.
3: Yeah, such a community. We do have like an inside joke at the station that like whenever there's a crowd of people in here, we call it the CITR sauna. Because there's like no in, like, like, there's no, like, proper AC in
5: it
3: this room.
5: It's pretty good today. It's not
3: It's pretty good today, but, like, yeah. Sometimes it gets so stuffy.
5: Well, we should play our first song. What do you think?
3: Okay, let's go.
5: We have a lot to get through. A lot
3: we
5: of
3: have
5: different
3: so
5: people
3: much to get through.
5: A lot of different songs. So the general theme was fall, kind of welcome back, because we're being resurrected. So that's, I don't know, the general vibe of the playlist, all the different songs, but they're all from a bunch of artists I don't recognize.
3: Yeah.
5: Which is always exciting. And we can post the playlist also to the website if they want to listen also.
3: Yeah. And also, like, if anybody, like if you miss a song or something, you can also go on the website and look up the recent playlist and we'll have the list of songs there. How many songs do you think you want? Should we play first? Should we do, like, 3 or something?
5: Whatever you want. Let's keep it a mystery. Don't let them know. Always keep them on their toes.
3: Okay.
5: You introduced the first song. You picked it right away when I made the playlist, so.
3: Yeah, I'm just doing Life Goes On, But a Damned. Really great song. Really great little post-punky, punky, gothy kind of song. And I would like everybody to think about what the melody in the song reminds them of, because I feel like whenever people listen to this song, there's a certain other song that they think about. So
5: Name That Tune.
3: Name That Tune. So let's get into it. This is Life Goes On by The Damned on CITR 101.9 FM.

0: Oh, don't leave.
1: Hey, you just heard The Damned with Life Goes On. Now, did everybody have a chance to think about what this song, like what song that song reminded you of? Anybody?
2: Any Noah? Guesses? Any guesses? I don't have any idea.
1: Yeah! Exactly. Awesome. Awesome.
2: Wait, what's the song?
1: Come As You Are, Nirvana. Yeah. Yeah.
2: Well, that was a very autumn song. Yeah. It reminded me of autumn. Our next song we have chosen by one of our collective members, first time newcomer, first time to the radio. What's the? I guess introduce. You know, name, artist. Why you pick it?
0: Sure. I'm Derek.
2: Welcome.
0: This is my first time on the radio show, so this is exciting. The mic is a little too high for me.
2: That's okay.
0: There we go.
2: You look tall.
0: Thank you. So this song that's going to come up, it's called Autumn Breeze by Dept. And it's given that Korean R&B. It's that little bit of like guitar, a little bit of that romanticness, just kind of like feeling that vibe of the falling leaves, you know?
2: I love it. I can't wait. Well, I guess go right into it then. And we're going to play another song after, but we'll wait to talk about that one until after it's done.
1: Yeah, let's get into it.

0: Ready, you just heard.
1: What song did we just hear?
2: Technopolis by Yellow Magic Orchestra.
1: And well, what's your name?
2: Tony.
1: And you were the one that picked it?
2: Yeah.
1: Why, what's the reasoning behind it? Why do you pick it? Why do you like it?
2: You get the word synths, and it's like the opposite of Kraftwerk.
1: And is that evokes fall for you?
2: Close enough.
1: How so does it evoke? What's the
2: So with Kraftwerk, you see their performances, there are four German men standing in lecterns.
1: And you don't like that?
2: It's a vibe for sure.
1: Yeah, I can see. Well, how was your, it was a very funky, very poppy song. Is that how you've been feeling recently?
2: Well, kind of, because I have to be doing work.
1: Yeah, exactly. Well, that's fair. What work have you been up to?
2: Typing.
1: Yeah. Well, what have you been typing up?
2: Gotta type reports, you know, about that's life.
1: Yeah, that is life. Reports about life. I mean, that's what this show really is all about. Yeah. This is our life being broadcasted to you. You're really getting, the deepest of the deep analysis of what's going on in our minds here at CITR. But yeah, thank you for your wonderful interview. Yeah,
2: thank you.
1: And yeah, I guess we'll go to the next song.
0: Yeah.
1: Before we begin by broadcast. And then we're going to have some other people introduce the songs that they picked. Very exciting. You're going to get to hear some more collective voices. But before then, enjoy the music.

0: Yeah.
1: There you go. Welcome back. We have one of our new members working the boards right now. So exciting. So not only do you get to play music and talk, you can also learn how to become an expert on the radio. But yeah, that was Before We Begin by Broadcast. Definitely a very autumnal song. Reminded me a lot of some old soul songs, but from 2003, which I think is very fun. But next up, we have...
2: Danny Lowe.
1: And what song did you pick?
2: I picked Carmen by Isabel.
1: And, I mean, what's the motivation? What does it remind you of? Autumn?
2: It's giving very autumn. Just off of the album cover, too, it's got, like, forest and stuff. It's also... a new single that released last week.
1: Oh.
2: I think it's like...
1: That's so fun.
2: It's like teasing her new album that's coming out soon.
1: Okay. We'll look out for it. What's the kind of, genre of it?
2: It's kind of like very dreamy atmosphere, kind of folky.
1: Oh, I love that.
2: It reminds me a lot of like Dawn and the Adan by Ichiko Aoba.
1: Mm.
2: Like, it gives very similar, like, layered guitar, kind of guitars, layered vocals, definitely.
1: Yeah. Are you a guitarist? Do you do any music production, instrumentation at all?
2: I do, but it definitely doesn't sound like this.
1: No, me neither. I'm just like, that's how, I also have, like, a little bit of music production experience, and, like, that's how I talk about songs. I'm like, you can tell, like, I feel like if you ever touch, like, a DAW for, like, 2 weeks, it's like, you can, like, you start thinking about it differently, which I think is very interesting. Mm-hmm. Also, if you ever want to touch the DJ board, we also have a DJ board here. We're not going to do that today, but everyone listening, there's so many opportunities.
0: There's so many.
1: But, yeah, I can't wait to... It sounds like a fun song. And, you got here early playing the single a week after it was released. So you can tell all your friends. I knew about the artist and the song before she made it big. But yeah, let's listen to Carmen by Isabel.

0: Alrighty, you just heard Isabel with Carmen.
1: No, other way around. Carmen by Isabel.
0: Oh, yeah, that's just, okay, when I listened to radio growing up, that's how the intro is, so I was, like, so used to that.
1: Oh, like, be like, oh, you just heard Isabel, never mind,
0: yeah, you just
1: my
0: heard
1: bad.
0: Isabel with Carmen, that's, like, okay, whatever.
1: Oh,
0: yeah,
1: you're
0: yeah.
1: so professional. I messed it up.
0: Don't worry, yeah.
1: See, it doesn't matter.
0: Anyways.
1: Oh, it's a lovely song. Very walking through the forest, you know, at dusk, wondering about life, that kind of vibe. But next up, we have...
2: This is Crescent Moon by Cowboy Junkies.
0: Oh, can you say what your name is?
2: My name's Isha. This is a Canadian band. Crescent Moon just had a real autumn vibe, and I actually learned about this band from my best friend, who I met because we met in Montreal, and the same night we met, we got matching tattoos.
1: Oh, wow. How'd that come about?
2: We were drunk, and I said, what if we got... I've always wanted to get a matching tattoo drunk with a complete stranger, and she said, there's a place that closes in an hour. Let's
1: That's
2: go.
1: That's crazy. Wait, what's a tattoo of?
2: It's a sardine. She's got it on her leg. I've got it under my ribs. And she's been my best friend since then, and
1: I
2: she
1: love
2: introduced
1: that.
0: That's
2: me.
0: So cool.
1: That's so sweet.
0: So did you, like, live in Montreal, or were you just, like...
2: I was literally there for one weekend.
0: Oh, nice.
1: And that turned out to be the friend you're visiting. Who would have
0: exactly.
1: known? Is there any, like, spiritual significance to the sardine, or is this, like, whatever? It's an easy one to do. Do you even like sardines?
2: I have no connection to sardines. I think we were flipping through a flash book and we saw a sardine.
1: That's as good a reason as any.
2: Exactly.
1: You know, sometimes the best reason is no reason at all. But,
2: I
1: can't wait.
2: Song.
1: Hopefully this brings up memories of, I don't know, getting tattoos of sardines on you. Maybe this will motivate you to do the same thing one day.
2: Yeah, go outside, find a stranger, and get a tattoo with them.
0: Exactly. Alrighty, let's play it.

0: Alrighty, you just heard Something Isn't Right by Oingo Boingo. And before that, you heard Cowboy Junkies with Crescent Moon off their album Pale Sun, Crescent Moon. Right.
1: Yeah, that song was chosen by another one of our members.
0: The Oingo Boingo song.
2: Oscar, back again.
1: And, I mean, that was a very funky, very bouncy, party-esque song. I know the album cover is very party-themed. How does that remind you of Autumn?
2: Well, I'll be honest, my reasons are entirely shellfish.
1: That's okay.
2: I just really love Oingo Boingo.
1: And you wanted to hear it. That's valid. That's valid.
2: Although, I think I can connect this.
1: Oh, well, let's hear it.
0: Yeah.
2: I follow someone on Instagram who starts using Oingo Boingo songs when fall starts in their posts.
1: And you feel like that person.
2: Well, no. I mean, I like them, but it's not somebody I talk to that
1: often. Oh, drama. What? Do you start listening to Oingo Boingo when the fall starts?
2: No, it's
1: every season for you.
2: Yeah.
1: I
2: love Oingo Boingo.
0: But also, I'm also Oingo Boingo being an autumnal thing makes a lot of sense. Like, it's very, like, campy Halloween vibes.
2: Exactly,
0: like,
2: yeah.
0: Dead Man's Party. Like, yeah.
2: Also, like, Danny Elfman.
0: Yeah. Danny Elfman, that's yeah. Like, the Danny Elfman of it all. Yeah.
1: Is it, like, what do you like about the song specifically?
2: I don't know. I just love, like, fast and, like, zany and weird music.
1: I mean, yeah,
2: and
1: that's...
2: it's just, I don't know. It's... Also, I love a horn section. I love ska. And Oingo Boingo.
1: You ever play any horn
2: ska,
1: music?
2: But, oh, I can't play any instruments. I'm so terrible at making music.
1: Yeah, but...
2: I can't sing. Like,
1: that's why you go on the radio.
2: Exactly. I'm completely hopeless.
1: This
2: is where completely hopeless people meet.
1: Exactly. But also where hopeful people come. Don't worry if you're too hopeful. You can never be too hopeful.
2: Everyone's welcome. Everyone
1: on this spectrum of hopefulness can come here. You won't be judged. You'll be welcome. And you can be as joyous as Oingo Boingo. His final outro question to think about while we experience the rest of fall. I know the album cover says Bachelor Party on it. Is Autumn a season of partying?
2: Oh,
1: doesn't have to be literal party. It could be metaphorical.
2: Actually, this song was for a movie.
1: Oh. Yeah.
2: Maybe. Hanks in it, actually.
1: Fascinating.
2: I haven't
1: Do you
2: seen
1: feel
2: it.
1: Like? Oh. No, I love that. That makes it better.
2: I'll watch it at some point, but I don't know.
1: You're on your own time.
2: Yeah.
1: Yeah, you're not on a schedule. But does life feel like a movie recently? Feel like a party?
2: Well, maybe one of those, like, really depressing French movies that doesn't make any sense.
1: You've been speaking lots of French.
2: Well, no. I do speak French, but
0: probably smoking lots of cigarettes, maybe?
2: No.
1: Yeah.
2: No, I'm saying that because my
1: Did you lose color in your vision? Is everything black and white in here?
2: Well...
1: Have you been wearing a beret?
2: I don't think...
1: I had a baguette recently.
2: I don't own a beret.
1: So.
2: I feel like if I owned a beret, I would be wearing it a lot. I'm looking for a fedora, though.
1: Oh no! Lord!
2: No, because I've got like a trench coat, and I'm trying to complete like the detective look.
1: Is this your Halloween costume?
2: No, I genuinely I wear that trench coat.
1: Oh, I can't wait!
2: It's a raincoat. I just wear it as a raincoat.
1: That's
0: you know what? I feel like that stereotype of like fedora guy has been around for so long that we could do like a horseshoe theory of it.
1: Yeah.
0: And then just it's so like I think it
1: You're
0: should
1: reclaiming
0: be
1: reclaiming fedora wearing men.
2: I guess technically, yeah, but I mean, I would just be wearing.
0: But also, you just—it doesn't care. You don't care. Yeah,
2: like
0: you're just
2: Boger,
0: yeah, exactly. Yeah, exactly.
1: That's
0: yeah.
1: how you
0: perfect,
1: feel.
0: Perfect. Perfect. Yeah.
1: I feel like Humphrey Bogart.
0: Yeah, you feel.
1: And
0: yeah.
1: that's the movie connection.
2: Aside from like the esophageal cancer.
1: Yeah. Well, we're yet to see.
2: Okay. Well, hopefully.
1: But yeah, hopefully not.
2: We'll never
1: hopefully
2: see.
1: But on that note, I guess we're gonna play some advertisements first.
0: Yeah,
1: it's
0: let's
1: the best
0: just do
1: part
0: the
1: of the
0: ads.
1: Show, and you guys have all been looking forward to it.
0: You've
1: and after
0: all
1: that,
2: advertising.
0: Let's
1: Who
0: do this.
1: But wait, after that, we're also going to go right into another song by another one of our new members, but we'll talk about that once we've listened to it.
0: Great.
1: But, yeah. Enjoy the show.
0: Mm-hmm.
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1: Off the album Please Don't Wait.
0: Yeah.
1: Such a oxymoron. So fascinating. Such fascinating philosophical dilemmas we get into here on Music Collective. But yeah, a lovely change of pace from the last song picked by another one of our new members. Do you want to say anything about it or why you picked it, how it reminds you of Autumn?
2: Yeah, sure. My name's Rafe, and yeah, I know. This song, it just kind of vibes like the melancholy change of weather, back to school, you know. Not super joyous, but I don't know. There's a beauty in it, I guess. Like a sense of calm, a sense of catharsis, that kind of thing.
1: I thought it was pretty cathartic. I definitely think, like, you know, you don't have to be happy or, like, joyous all the time. And also, you don't have to be joyous to see, like, you know, art doesn't have to be joyous to be beautiful. You don't have to be joyous to be beautiful, too, as a person. You know, that's a good wisdom. That's the wisdom of the day, you know. Even when you're sad, you can still be hot. But we're going to, I guess, play you guys out. It's going to be a short song and then maybe the final song here. But coming up is The Golden Hour by Louis Zong. And then after that, Lloyd, I'm Ready to Be Heartbroken by Camera Obscura. And then maybe we'll, I don't know, see you guys after that. But if not, thank you so much for listening. It's been great playing music to you and talking at you. And next show is going to be in 2 weeks, same day, same time, Friday, 6 to 7. So hope to see you there as well.
0: All right.

0: Alrighty, you just heard Lloyd, I'm Ready to Be Heartbroken by Camera Obscura.
1: Oh my god, my pick.
0: Yeah, and then before that we heard The Golden Hour by
1: Louis Song.
0: Oh my goodness. This left PC is like so far away from me, so I'm like... Anyways, it's the end.
1: I know, it's so sad. It's the end. Also, glad that, I hope you come away from this being like, wow. That was so fun. Mm-hmm. I'm going to listen to and even come to Music Collective from now on every other week. And I hope you had a great maybe boost to your Friday night, Friday evening. And hopefully the mood will carry you throughout the weekend and for the next 2 weeks until you can come hang out with us again.
0: Yeah, if anybody's listening in and would like to join, like we're going to be here at the same time. The week after next week.
1: Tell all your friends.
0: Tell
1: you can
0: all
1: just
0: your
1: come
0: friends.
1: In, you know, no anything required. You can have never listened to music ever in your life before, and you're still welcome. Actually, you'd be very welcome because we'd love to interview you if you're that person. So maybe do a call out. If you know anyone who's never listened to music before, let them know.
0: All right. Anybody want to say last words?
2: Sure. Why not? I'd love to give a shout out to the Commodore. He's listening and he'll know what that means. That's not rude, by the way. That's a nickname.
1: Okay, beautiful. It's also the name of a ballroom.
2: Really?
0: Yeah.
2: And a computer, actually.
1: That's what I thought you were shouting at. I'm like, okay.
2: I feel like I wouldn't shout out a ballroom.
3: Shout out to the ballroom and the computer.
1: Yeah.
2: You know,
1: yeah,
2: sure,
1: let's be
2: an
1: equal opportunity, you know. Shout out the ballroom, the computer.
3: Yeah. The person.
1: You know, we're full of... Anyone else have anything to shout out?
0: No.
3: Shout out food.
1: Yeah. Any type of food particular?
4: Hashtag hungry. I'm hashtag hungry.
1: Shout out all food. And shout all out being food. Hungry and then eating and food and not being hungry anymore. One of the greatest joys of life.
2: Truly a fantastic joy. Mm.
1: But yeah, maybe, you know, the show's over. Did you just mute?
0: No.
1: Oh no. Well, the show being over, you know, you can finally take a break. Yeah.
2: Just mute it immediately.
1: No more talking aloud. Go eat.
0: I've done that like accidentally on air sometimes. Anyways, goodbye, everybody.
2: Adios.
1: Bye.

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1: Thanksgiving?
0: Nope.
1: Christmas?
0: Nah.
1: Then what?
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3: Radio. 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Happy. Boing, boing, boing, boing, boing, boing, boing, boing. Yep.

And good evening. You're listening to CITR 101.9 FM. I'm your host, P-Bone, and I'll be with you until 9 p.m. tonight. And starting off the program, that was Francis of Delirium with a new release out called Run Run Pure Beauty. Currently, it is sitting at number 49 on the National Campus Radio Charts, and that's out on Dalliance Recordings. And you heard the eponymous title track, and that one's been doing pretty good, been on the radio charts for quite a while. I remember playing it a little while ago, and I do believe they are from Luxembourg, but I know they are Canadian artists as far as I know, but I'm not exactly sure where they're based out of. But anyways, Francis of Delirium, we're here on CITR 101.9 FM. And up next on the program, we're going to hear a couple of Canadian artists and kind of a lighter poppy set, and with a collaboration release between Field Guide out of Toronto and Georgia Harmer. They have a release out called Peaches and Limes. We're going to hear the track of the same name, or the EP of the same name. And this one just released, and currently it is sitting at number 46 on Guest Room Recordings. After that, we're going to hear something from an artist named Zaddy, who is, I do

believe, from Manila, and they have a new release out that's called My Love, Whom I Love, and we're going to hear a track off of that called Believe Me Once More. If I'm not mistaken, Zaddy is, I think from Toronto. Anyways, I could be wrong. But anyways, I'll be here until 9 p.m. tonight playing a lot of new music that I've been checking out this past little while. Start off the program. This is Field Guide and Georgia Harmer. This track is called Peaches and Limes.

And we're back. You're listening to CITR 101.9 FM. I'm your host, P-Bone, and the show is called Canada Post Rock, and I'll be with you until 9 p.m. tonight. And what you just heard was a couple Canadian artists, and the first of which, or the most recent, was Zaddy with Believe Me Once More on the My Love, Whom I Love. And prior to that, Field Guide and Georgia Harmer with Peaches and Lime off an EP of the same name, and both of those are featured on the National Campus Radio charts called Earshot, national charts, I guess, and CITR and many other stations like CITR submit charts to this weekly based on what DJs are playing. So it's a good way of getting out, checking out what's being played at a lot of campus community stations like CITR. And on Canada Post Rock, we're going to hear two tracks in this next set, and the first of which is an Irish artist on the Alien Transistor record label named Anna McCarthy. Very interesting artist and performance artist with a new release out called Rubbermaid Triple X, and we're going to hear the single on it, something called Jingle Jangle. And if you head to annamccarthy.bandcamp.com, you can check out the music video for this. And I do believe she's based out of Munich, Germany. But once again, that's Anna McCarthy with a forthcoming release that comes out later in November. But you can check out this one single currently. Really, really fun and catchy track. After Anna McCarthy, we're going to hear something from an artist named Somaya out of, I think, Toronto, if I'm not mistaken. And a new release out called Layali. We're going to hear a track called Too Long. And this is another Canadian artist that's doing pretty well and sitting at number 43. But first, new stuff from Anna McCarthy. This track is called Jingle Jangle.

And we're back. You're listening to CITR 101.9 FM. That was something from Leali with Too Long on, or sorry, Somaya. The album is called Leali, and you have a track called Too Long. Prior to that, Anna McCarthy with a single out called Jingle Jangle off the forthcoming Rubbermaid XXX release on Alien Transistor Records. And Anna McCarthy is from Munich, Germany, and they are a interdisciplinary artists, and they do a lot of really interesting performances. Definitely check out more and check back on this release when it comes out later on in November. And you are listening to Canada Post Rock on CITR 101.9 FM. And up next, we're going to hear a trio of slower, sadder pop songs. And we're going to hear something from Stroom Records and the latest release from an artist named Richard. Release out called Loving You to Death. We're going to hear the title or the opening track of the release. And if you head to stroomtv.bandcamp.com, you can check that out. And that's the work of Richard Wenger, kind of a slower, it's moving, kind of a more emotional bedroom pop type stuff. And after Richard, we're going to hear something from a release from Troth. I do believe they're an Australian duo whom I've played before. They have a new release out called The Limits of a Light Touch, and we're going to hear a track called Encanta. And this one was just put out on the Dearest Latest record label. And I think if you head to troth.bandcamp.com, you can check that out. And once again, there, it's an Australian duo. After Troth, we're going to hear something from Liz Harris's kind of more shoegazy-oriented project called Helen. I think it's their first release in over a decade. Was just put out on Cranky Records. It's called Linda's Head. We're going to hear the track called Stay With Me. And it does have a bit of kind of experimental pop sound and a little bit of shoegaze elements, but it does have that very reminiscent of Grouper type music. Anyways, Grouper is coming through Vancouver, playing here at the Chan Center in January, so definitely pick up your tickets. Right here on CITR 101.9 FM from Stroom Records. This is something by an artist named Richard. This is Loving You to Death.

0: I'm Walter Cronkite. I'd like you to hear something. 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
3: 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That was Helen with a new release out on Cranky Records. That one's called Linda's Head, and you heard the track called Stay With Me. And that's the work of Liz Harris, along with Scott Simmons and Jed Bindeman. And the trio have their first release out in 10 years. And I think if you head to grouper.bandcamp.com, you can check that out. And prior to that, you heard Troth from Hobart, Australia, and a track of the new album called The Limits of a Light Touch. You heard Encanta. And at the top of the set was Stroom TV Records with an artist named Richard, and a track off the release out called Loving You to Death. And you heard the eponymous track. And stroomtv.bandcamp.com is where you can check that out. And up next on Canada Post Rock, we're going to hear a couple of Canadian, kind of more indie rock projects that are doing pretty good on the radio charts. And we're going to hear something from a project called Papal Visit and a release out called Capsize Party that came out a while back. And we're going to hear a track called Sleight of Hand, but it's still getting a pretty good amount of play on the National Campus Radio charts, sitting at number 45. After that, a group that's pretty hard to Google called Worry. And Worry is from Quebec, and they have a new release out called Positive Memory. Worryqc.bandcamp.com is where you can check this out, and you can hear a track called Regret. But first, right here on CITR, from Papal Visit, this is Sleight of Hand.

And we're back. You're listening to CITR 101.9 FM, and the show is called Canada Post Rock on CITR. I'm broadcasting from the University of British Columbia on unceded Musqueam territory. And what you just heard was a Quebec group called Worry, and you hear the track called Regret on the Positive Memory release, and they are a five-piece. Head to worryqc.bandcamp.com. And prior to that was Papal Visit with Sleight of Hand on the Capsize Party, and they are a five-piece out of St. John, New Brunswick. Papalvisit.bandcamp.com is where you can check that out. And in this past week, we've heard the sad news of the passing of Conrad Lant, also known as Kronos, of the hugely influential metal band called Venom. These guys pretty much gave birth to black metal, and even though if you listen to some of it nowadays, but compared to what some extreme metal people now listen to nowadays, they'd probably compare it to like more hard rock. But if you listen, it was way back in the 70s, so it was very, very heavy and very pioneering for its time. Kronos passed away at the age of 63, and I think the first Venom track I ever did hear was something called Bloodlust. And I remember it on this old Much Music program that they had. I think it was on Saturdays, where they played a bunch of loud music videos, and they played a live version of Bloodlust, and it was a pretty interesting video for my young self. I remember being really blown away with it. I was even telling some of my skater friends later on. I was like, oh man, I saw this craziest video, and the guy had the hugest drum kit. But definitely check out this video if you have the chance. It's Bloodlust. So we're going to hear that track, and as it was the first Venom song I ever heard. And then after that, we're going to hear something from Boris. And Boris is kind of known for doing a lot of kind of homages to some of their artwork. And they did a homage to the Venom black metal album on this album. It's called Akuma no Uta. And I think it came out, I think, in 2001, if I'm not mistaken. But anyways, we're going to hear a track called Ibitsu. And I used to have this shirt a long time ago. I'm not sure if I still have it. Anyways, we'll hear these two tracks and then get back to you and talk to you some more right here on CITR 101.9 FM. This is Venom with Bloodlust.

And that was Boris with a track called Ibitsu off the Akuma no Uta album that came out in 2003 and was reissued on Southern Lord in 2005. And the reason why I played that is they did a kind of homage of the black metal album by Venom with a t-shirt of that. And anyways, you heard something from Venom at the top of the set with a track called Bloodlust off the black metal album, and this is I guess it's a B-side, and you can also check out a really cool music video for that. And as I mentioned, rest in peace Conrad Lant, also known as Kronos of Venom. 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I'm your host P-Bone. We got about 40 minutes left on the program, and we'll get into a little bit more kind of electronic and industrial territory in this next set. And we're going to hear something from Andrew Nolan, electronic artist from Toronto, and he is collaborating with J.K. Flesh, also a longtime industrial artist whom I played before, goes under the monikers of Godflesh and all kinds of other projects. Anyways, they have a new single that features J.K. Flesh called The Skryker of Yorkshire by the new forthcoming Andrew Nolan album called Black Dogs. This one comes out on the Survivalist record label. Head to survivalistdeathcult.bandcamp.com. And Andrew Nolan's from Toronto, and he makes some kind of experimental and kind of industrial and dub electronic music. After Andrew Nolan, we're going to hear something from Lies Records and a release out from Closed City that they just put out on their Bandcamp page. Originally, this came out in a box set in 2022, but now they're releasing it as a standalone release, and it's by a project called Closed City. We're going to hear a track called Deep Fake Assassin, and the album is called Engines of Security, kind of more experimental and industrial-sounding type music. Head to liesrecords.bandcamp.com. But first, right here on CITR, this is The Skryker of Yorkshire by Andrew Nolan.

0: A new Riot Girl dance party is happening at Birdhouse on October 9th, featuring a live performance by Vancouver garage punks Weightless. 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

And that was a Texas duo known as Closed City. That was Deepfake Assassin off the release called The Engines of Security. And that was originally released in 2022 on a Comedy of Errors tape box set. But Lies Records just put this out on their Bandcamp page. Head to liesrecords.bandcamp.com. And Closed City is the work of J.T. Whitfield, as well as Shane English, making some pretty heavy and punishing techno and drill type music. And once again, that's a new project, a project called Closed City. Prior to that, you heard something from Andrew Nolan, the Skryker of Yorkshire, was a track featuring JK Flesh. That's off a forthcoming release called Black Dogs. And Andrew Nolan is a Toronto-based electronic artist on Survivalist Records. 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I'm your host, P-Bone. And up next, we're going to hear something from a group called 300 Skulls and Counting. And they have a new release out called This is Spa Town. Very interesting project. Digital hardcore type music. This one was just put out on Excel Recordings. And it... we're going to hear a track off of it called Our Mums. Once again, that's 300 Skulls and Counting and Jenny Sparks. And I'm not sure where they're from. I don't have in front of me. But anyways, I'll try to dig that up. After 300 Skulls and Counting, we're going to hear something from Blaywan and another Excel artist with a single out called... Gimme Keys Back and Auto Fake. We're going to hear the track called Auto Fake. Kind of a more industrial, kind of heavy clanging electronic music. And I think this one comes out in November sometime. So we'll hear these two tracks and get back to you and talk to you some more. This is something from 300 Skulls and Counting and Jenny Sparks. New stuff from XL Recordings right here on CITR 101.9 FM. And this track is called Our Mums.

0: 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Well, anyways, Theo has similar thoughts to me.
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3: Disclaimer, Viva Porú, el ungüento para el alma, contains a high amount of llama content. DJ D-Rod and DJ Bruja are not responsible for a newly found llama obsession.
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1: And we're back. You're listening to CITR 101.9 FM. I'm your host, P-Bone, and the show is called Canada Post Rock. And what you just heard was new stuff from Excel Recordings. The latest was Blaywon with a single called Auto Fake on the Gimme Keys Back / Auto Fake. And prior to that, 300 Skulls and Counting and Jenny Sparks with a track called Our Mums on the This Is Spa Town release. And really, really interesting kind of digital hardcore kind of scrams type music. And up next, we'll kind of shift gears and keep going with some more electronic music, but kind of slow it down a little bit with a project called Hysterical Love Project, more of a kind of a slower moving, almost kind of sensual electronic music with an album called February's Album. We're going to hear a track called New Extremity. This one was just put out on the Motion Ward record label. Kind of a dreamy sound. And after Hysterical Love Project, we're going to hear a release from Miles J. Paralysis. This is a new release out on Long Gone Recordings, more of along the lines of kind of dub electronica, kind of slow removing stuff. Fell and Fen is the name of the album. And from Miles J. Paralysis, you'll hear a track called Time to Wait. But first, from Hysterical Love Project, this is a track called A New Extremity.

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0: 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Time to wait. 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Time to wait.
1: And that was something from the dub project from Miles J. Paralysis. And prior to that, you heard something from Hysterical Love Project with the New Extremity off the February's album release. And that one was just put out on a record label called Motion Ward. And thanks for tuning in this week to Canada Post Rock. I'll be back next week with some more great music, and keep it locked for more great programming. Up at 9, we have Soka Storm, and we'll leave you tonight with a kind of a more heavy experimental electronic stuff with something from 7FO, a release out called Hirata Ishiga Warita, and that's we're going to hear a track called Ishiga Warita, and this is out on a record label called, I'm not sure how to pronounce it, but it's a this is the label called EM Recordings. I've played them before. Head to emrecords.bandcamp.com. Kind of a dub electronic experimental project. After 7FO, we're going to hear some pretty heavy dubstep, kind of ravey type music from an artist named Koki on the Tempa record label. We're going to hear a track called Humanoids off the Red Rocks EP. Once again, that's Koki, C-O-K-I. But first, right here on CITR 101.9 FM, this is 7FO with Ishiga Warita.

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0: Polka music can be best described as jump up music. During carnival time, we party, or as we say, fet, we jump in the streets, and soca music is definitely the driving force.
1: Because ka is the first letter in the Sanskrit alphabet. It represents movement, and soca is the power of movement.
2: Soca is going to be the one that will repeat. Yeah, the people jumping all the time. Because soca is really an irresistible beat. And I would really look at it as the ultimate dance music. And for a lot of people who have never heard it before, the minute they hear it, they're hooked on it.
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We dedicate this episode of the Soca Storm to the late great King of Calypso, the mighty Sparrow. Rest in peace, King of Calypso music.

0: You say, I guess she already, boy. She must remember me. Go on, go on. 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
1: 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Happy Friday. You're locked on to the Soka Storm, broadcasting on the unceded territory of the Musqueam First Nation people at the University of British Columbia, Canada. Tonight on the Soka Storm, we pause to honor a global cultural giant. The Calypso King of the world, the mighty sparrow slinger Francisco, has been laid to rest in a Trinidadian state funeral fit for royalty. For decades, his legendary voice, his razor-sharp wit, and timeless rhythms define the Caribbean pride across the globe. Stay locked. Tonight, we celebrate this incredible legacy and the music that raised generations, the spirit of a true icon. Together with brand new Soca Calypso music, this is the Soca Storm, 101.9 FM. Keep it locked, turn up the volume. We have 2 hours of Soca music ahead. If you're not driving, get yourself something to drink. I'm DJ Palanza, RPP Sounds, the unmistakable sounds of the King of Calypso, the Mighty Sparrow. Rest in peace.

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0: This is the supreme serenade in Calypso King of the World, Mighty Sparrow. Now we biggin' up RPP Sounds, Soka Vancouver, Canada.
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2: This is the supreme serenading calypso king of the world, Mighty Sparrow. Now we're picking up RPP and DJ Palanza.

The Calypso King of the world passed away peacefully in New York City this September 27th at the age of 91. The Minister of Culture and Community in Trinidad and Tobago, Michelle Benjamin, confirmed the state tribute, which coincides with the start of Calypso History Month. Official condolence books are open to the public through October 14 across major performing arts centers, government offices, and municipal corporations in Trinidad and Tobago. Further details on the date of the service for the state-assisted funeral will be released by the government shortly. Honoree Dr. Slinger Francisco, the mighty sparrow, the Calypso King of the World,

Back in 1956, the mighty Sparrow found himself in a serious legal trouble after a brawl in Port of Spain left him facing a charge of attempted murder. The accusation was that he and a group of friends brutally attacked a man. Instead of staying silent, Sparrow went to the recording studio and released 10 to 1 is Murder. The Calypso became an overnight sensation.

detailing his side of the story and mocking the idea that it took 10 men to beat up just one. The public loved it, and the song's massive popularity influenced the public narrative. Ultimately, the charges were dismissed for lack of evidence, cementing Sparrow's legendary status as a master lyricist who could sing his way out of a courtroom.

This is the supreme serenading calypso king of the world, Mighty Smash. Now we're picking up RPP and DJ Palanza.

In 2023, young Aaron Duncan did a collaboration with Mikey Sparrow, one of his final tracks. It's called Legacy, if you may remember it.

0: wonder if this song is about missing Manny Ray. She's complaining that she lost her behavior.
1: She outside again.
0: Outside there.

EITR.ca, you got the Soca Storm, DJ Palanza, RPP Sound. We have to take a short break. Stick around. 50 minutes of Soca music still to run, including brand new release from the house of Queen City Cavell.

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0: he's driving me crazy. 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
1: Mighty Sparrow didn't just sing Calypso, he supercharged it. His fire, his phrasing, his modern swing pushed the music forward and lit the fuse for what would become soca. Sparrow's sound made the transition feel natural, inevitable, and unstoppable. When soca arrived, it arrived on a road he helped pave.
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1: Who's going to Carnival 2027? I see some dates here in the chat. I don't know if they're verified or not. The December 11th says it's the official opening of Carnival 2027, December 18th. Soca Monarch final, December 26th is Juve, 27 Panama.
0: Nation, but I know I'm hearing the bass, man.
1: 29 Calypso final, January 1, the Grand Parade, January 2, last lap. Is that accurate? Is that verified?
0: I don't know. Get inside me. But every morning, he's driving me crazy.
1: St. Kitts Carnival, it sounds like.
0: Taking me head for a panyard.
1: It's a short season, but that sounds, you know.
0: Life is not gone.
1: Time thing going on at Christmas time.
0: And if I don't want to sing.
1: Gotta check on the verification.
0: The string, I don't want to, but I have to sing. And if I don't want to dance, he does have me in a trance. I don't want to, but I have to prance.
1: How would you handle this situation?

0: Mr. Ben Wood Dick.
1: She know me well. You say I guess she already. She must remember me.
0: Oi.
1: Go on, go on. Let you Mr. Ben Wood come.
0: Ben Wood is at the door. He has something that gives she. Time a guy called Ben Wood Dick. It's kind of a red flag, eh? Don't let him in the door.
1: Sorry, old man, that wouldn't do for me.
0: Yeah, right.
1: I don't carry message for anybody.
0: That's the answer.
1: If

0: Mr. Ben Wood Dick is waiting. Woody Salt Fish, the Mighty Sparrow. Rest in peace. 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
1: Women go wild and laughter. And the men with the mustache always pull aside and blush. Look at that fella with the mustache there. Now this is called by many
0: mustache
1: different
0: man.
1: Names in many different lands. In Venezuela, it is called bacalao. Martinique, Guadeloupe, Saint Lucia, so. Dominica. La Moui. Now back home, we call it simply saltfish. So let me stick to saltfish, even though I know you have a special name for it, right?

0: big conversation going on about the salt fish. Mr. Ben Hood Dick. Chat twitch.tv/SoCaStorm.
1: Nothing in the world.
0: I think it's rated R.

We're going to leave you tonight with the sounds of Sparrow. This has been my little tribute to Sparrow. I haven't even played a tenth of his catalog. He really shaped multiple generations. I mean, we literally grew up singing his songs around the Christmas tree. The Mighty Sparrow will be missed by almost everybody from the West Indies, from the Caribbean, and abroad. May he rest in peace. We thank you for the music. The Mighty Sparrow, King of Calypso. That is the Soca Storm this evening. 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Leave you on this one. Good night, everybody. Happy Friday.

0: Hi, this is Ollie from Broken Bones, and you're listening to CITR 101.9 FM in Vancouver. And all I'm going to say to you is, fuck off and die.
1: Give me some more. I'm on the bus and shit. Give me some more. Give me some more. Yeah. Give me some more. Give me some more. 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Yeah. Give me love.

0: I'm here to take two brothers, haha, for one long ride, haha.
1: You better be the Soul Train, motherfucker.

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And can it progress the future? Some are sprung with fear, and others spark inspiration. You cannot fake the feel of qualities that come natural and just take what appeals and try to discard all the rest. Pardon me, I hear the sound of fallen trees. I trade the rainforest for some racks to breathe in this economy. Some in it for artistry, some in it just for all the streams. Ain't no sense in arguing over chips that ain't worth bargaining, 'cause as long as there's still poverty, y'all know the

0: Don't worry about the consequence. You have plenty of time to heal. Ooh, baby, them Chris $100 bills falling from the sky. Love can make all your dreams real.
1: Ooh, yeah. A spectacular object shining right in your eye. But when you try to make contact, it disappears right up the magician's sleeve. Appointment leads to disappointment and then to a disease. The cream of the crop, the bane of your existence. Controlling us on puppet strings and collecting a commission. Yeah.
2: Dom, the drink is done. There's no more to sip. There's no more to drink. Please stop. And the chips. Can we just do those another time? Can you please? I can't take it right now.
3: Come on, my man.

myself, we go way back. I'm Mike Sinatra, I'm thinking we oughta start again, original sin, I know you wanna.

Shalom Aleichem, Alamin. Peace be upon you all. Released in commemoration of Nakba Day, I am humbled to share the debut album from Exiliyahu, titled, Why Have You Stolen the Blue and White Colors from Our Honest Sky? It is a compilation of songs, each written and recorded in one day, with lyrics drawn primarily from the Yiddish anti-Zionist and anti-imperialist poets of the late 19th century. All proceeds from the album will go directly to my friends from Gaza, fundraising to evacuate their families. 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That's E-X-I-L-I-A-H-U. Thank you for listening. Und befreit Palästina. Amen.

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1: You're not coming out.
2: You are coming out, too. What makes you think you'd pull you're not coming out?
3: I've got the hose.
2: You've got the hose. You're going to break the hose. Yeah.
4: Yo, hello, is there a single soul out there? I feel alone, I feel stuck, I wish somebody would throw me a rope and pull me up out this hole. Yo, hello, is there a single soul out there? I feel alone, I feel stuck, I wish somebody would throw me a rope and pull me up out this
5: hole. Hey, down there, can I give you a hand?
4: I looked up from the pit at a reptilian man. He said,
5: I'll throw down a vine, you can grab onto and climb and have yourself out of this predicament in no time.
4: The look in his eyes I didn't trust from the jump, not knowing what you own and exactly what he would want. You gotta watch your step when running across the swamp on alligator backs. One miscalculation could add up to your last opportunity to free yourself from feeling trapped. And I don't know the next moment help would be offered, but off my intuition, I'ma keep my distance. It got a lot darker once I made that decision. Hello? Yo, is there a single soul out there? I feel alone, I feel stuck. I wish somebody would throw me a rope and pull me up out this hole. Now a crew of clowns is circling around the hole in the ground that I currently inhabit. And one of them reached down and said, take my hand and grab it. I did, and his arm came off like it was magic. The goofball squad is laughing at having how they planned it. Entertained by how I fell slow motion into peril. Roasting me with jokes like they Jesus and Meryl. The cards is laid out like tarot for the reading. Fully engulfed in darkness and feeling so defeated. But I promise I take they cool words and make them eat it. Eat it. A crack of light broke through and I seen the step directly in my vision, made a perfect silhouette. He said, is you ready yet? I said, definitely yes. He had hair like branches with a beard full of naps. He reached out with both hands, I had a little bit of ash. You know that web of skin between your index and your thumb? He pulled me from a place I thought I'd never escape from. And when I saw his face in the sun, it was me.
6: Me.
4: Oh, you're... Yes. But how did... I know. But you could... Shh. Quiet.

downtown. He's my fallout. 3, 2, 1, countdown. Pour up, all out. Fade to blur, downtown. These lights, downtown. Fade to blur, downtown. These lights, downtown.

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Body of a stage.

0: you know what you're supposed to do when you walk into the manager's office? You take your cap off and come in here for a job or for the bloody haircut.
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2: All politicians, I'm not only talking about Conservative Party, I'm talking about Liberals, I'm talking about SDP, Labour, every party. 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

0: Excuse me. I'd like to call your attention to something that's most important and you shouldn't miss. 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

0: struggle with words.
1: Times are rough. Streets are hard.
0: Oftentimes,
1: this time is
0: when I'm bluff. Typing or writing. I could exercise more restraint. My words could be more succinct and effective. I do not like the idea of censorship. I do admire tactfulness.
1: I may have just inhaled some pollen or dust.
0: Proper technique.
1: Of course. The first rule about yard work club is you do not talk about yard work.
0: Oftentimes I'll spew out way too much information. I sometimes think out loud. I find myself talking to myself more often than not. I'll sometimes have full conversations with my dog in public spaces where it may not be appropriate to do so. For attention or help? Am I simply following my natural flow? Because I tend to do it when I'm not

0: Perhaps the answer's not so simple. One thing I'm struggling with at the moment is trying to censor myself before
1: I've always
0: spewing out
1: been
0: some
1: a fan of iconoclasts
0: the internet, the World Wide Web.
1: But I must intranet. Draw an imaginary and blatant flash
0: space.
1: Why struggle with God?
0: Satellites.
1: Pray for the lesser Israel project. Stop Israeli war crimes.
0: What I'm struggling with is
1: freedom.
0: Whether or not to post
1: religious tolerance,
0: thoughts,
1: religious freedom.
0: These platforms
1: religious
0: owned by
1: political satire.
0: Let's just say
1: God is love. God first.
0: Cult.
1: Allah is love. Allah first. Allah. War is a racket. Lesser Israel.
0: I think the Lesser Israel Project
1: freedom of
0: is a
1: speech.
0: Brilliant idea.
1: Free.
0: Shrink the size of this illegitimate nation's borders to the 1947 lines in the sand. Let the rest of the world live in peace. An ethno state is a horrible idea and must be stopped.

0: nowhere. And I ain't heard nothing up and down the dial in the middle of the dial of nowhere. And I ain't heard nothing up and down the dial in the middle of the dial of nowhere.
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0: a station, we believe in playing content with artistic and cultural merit, and sometimes that category includes material which can be construed as offensive. For those who have children nearby or are sensitive to provocative material, the following broadcast may have strong language, themes, or be otherwise objectionable. Please consider tuning out and revisiting CITR after this program.
1: There is still no such reality as something for nothing.
2: I want it.
1: And I'll have it.
3: They changed my pine saw.
4: I realize
2: that I can better achieve my objectives
4: in life.
3: They changed my pine saw.
2: By means of a strong, purposeful, positive will.
3: They changed my pine saw. How can they improve?
2: I know that with dynamic power of will, I can achieve whatever I desire.
3: How can they improve my pine saw?
2: I developed the directing power of my mind by maintaining the positive and determined mental attitude.
4: I can and I will.
5: 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Soothing cough drop. Christmas is effective in bags and boxes, brother. 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

As a station, we believe in playing content with artistic and cultural merit, and sometimes that category includes material which can be construed as offensive. For those who have children nearby or are sensitive to provocative material, the following broadcast may have strong language, themes, or be otherwise objectionable. 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
1: Hi. Are you a band? Did you come to play music for us?

0: Now say.
1: Worst. Band.
2: Are you ready?
1: Ever.
2: Are you ready? Are you ready?
1: Worst.
0: Now say.
1: Band. Ever. Totally hardcore.
3: Michael Jackson, look what you've done.
4: Michael Jackson.
3: You spattered mud all over my dress with your old bicycle.
4: Paul McCartney and Michael Jackson.
3: Gee, Carol, those mud saints will never wash out.
4: Bruce Springsteen.
3: Oh, Gene, what am I going to do?
4: Van Halen.
3: Oh, I'm sorry, Carol, you were too close.
4: Tina Turner.
3: Sorry. What good does that do?
4: David Bowie.
3: You know you aren't supposed to be riding your bike during lunch hour.
4: Prince.

Pink Floyd, The Pretenders, Billy Joel, Billy Idol, Elton John, Neil Young, Sheena Easton,

individuals for whom we call forth the judgment of the sacred fire in this hour before the throne of Almighty God.

0: there is still no such reality as something for nothing.
1: I want it.
0: And I'll have it.
2: They changed my pine saw.
3: I realize
4: that I can better achieve my objectives in life.
2: They changed my pine saw.
4: By means of a strong, purposeful, positive will.
2: They changed my pine saw.
3: I know that with dynamic power of will, I can achieve whatever I desire.
2: How can they improve my pine saw? How can they improve my pine saw? They improved my pine saw.
4: I developed the directing power of my mind by maintaining the positive and determined mental attitude.
3: I can and I will.
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1: Are you ready?
0: Say my name.
1: Now you listen to me.
0: Say my name. Say my name.
1: I got the greatest meth cook in America.
0: Say my name.
1: Two.
0: Say my name.
1: Greatest meth cooks in America.
0: Say my name.
1: Right here.
0: Say my name. Say my name.
1: I'm the cook.
0: Say my name. Say my name. Say my name. Say my name.
1: Now.
0: Say my name.
1: Say my name.
0: Say my name. Say my name.
1: C-I-T-R. 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

0: Now, whether we're all in this together, or you're all in it for yourself, the fact of the matter is that we're in it.
1: So honestly, respect.

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0: nowhere. 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

Yeah.

0: Meadmore.
1: That's right, Glenn Meadmore. You a fan?
2: Thank you, caller, and doot-doo-loot-doo.
1: Is that guy still calling? Like, didn't he call, like, 10 years ago and do
2: yes,
1: that?
2: Yes, yes. And you can call
1: does he do that
2: in
1: every
2: if you're
1: week?
2: Listening. Yes.
1: Every week he does
2: for
1: that.
2: For the past 31 years.
1: Wow,
2: 604-822-2487, 604-UBC-CATR. If you want to talk to...
3: Hey, hey.
0: Know what I mean?
3: Hey, hey, hey, hey.
4: CITR.
5: What you're talking about, you are receiving a transmission of the living spirit through a lineage. And you don't have to know all the words to receive the transmission. What you're talking about, you are receiving a transmission of the living spirit through a lineage. And you don't have to know all the words to receive the transmission. I'm talking about you are receiving a transmission of the living spirit through a lineage. And you don't have to know all the words to receive the transmission.
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0: to activate the star code with my pineal gland. I came from the cosmos with a mic in my hand. Asiatic flows to unfold my yacht wingspan. 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
1: Whipping around the galaxies through infinite planets. People questioning if certain landings even happen. We homeboys in outer space,

0: most, that is undoubtedly smooth. 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We walk in universes, within universes, in the verses, who you picking? I hold your world in the palm of my hand from a distance. NASA's on my nuts, I hung up on Elon Musk just for thinking that I give a fuck about who he was. He must be on that space dust. Enough is enough, my spaceship pull up in the clutch, but it ain't a rush. Time to adjust to whatever we does, they buzz. It's just a plastic toy that can never fly.
1: Navigate the seven seas with the map of the sky. Ever wonder why ninjas get greedy and die? It's the Jedi night taking flight for the evening. Yo, calling planet Earth, I'm a different order of being from a parallel universe, all I see.
2: So wait a minute, Koreatown oddity, you British.
3: Well, I guess the secret's out. Yes, I was raised in England, but I found that the American accent is much better for the street credibility. My sales are up, and my manager insists upon it.
2: I'm just curious, though. How did you master that L.A. accent like that? You know, that's hard.
3: Well, I went to Fatburger, and it just struck me I should really try and fit in a bit more, assimilate. So that's where I started doing this accent. I mean, I'll give you a little sample now.
4: Pass that blunt. And put on a Lakers game. West Side.
3: Yeah.
2: Oh, wow. That is amazing. Thank you so much for coming. Listen, we're going to take a quick commercial break and come right back with Samuel L. Jackson. Yeah. No, but for real though, you sound just like my son's barber. Mm-hmm. The barbershop sounds just like you.

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0: don't get me wrong. It's not that I think you don't understand.
1: Don't act like you don't know what's up. You know what's up.
0: Don't get me wrong. It's not that I think you don't understand.
1: Don't act like you don't know what's up. You know what's up.
0: Don't get me wrong. It's not that I think you don't understand.
1: You know what's up.
0: Oh, it's not that I think you don't understand. It's that I don't want to understand. It's that I don't want to understand anything anymore. It's that I don't want to hear about.

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2: 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My name is David Dichter. I sing with MDC, and you are listening to CITR 101.9 FM in Vancouver. And I hope you have a great day, and kill the cop in yourself, and hopefully the rest will follow.

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I'll remember you for as long as I can. I'm a Murakami stan, throat left tight from aircon left on overnight. Hope it all goes well, it never has before. 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
1: Then what?
0: Rocktober! 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
2: Yo, what's up? Thank y'all. Look, I got a confession to make. I know y'all may have thought this was my real voice, and I know you may have thought I was from Los Angeles, but...
3: Actually, I'm not an American Negro. What? I'm an English...

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1: It's 8 o'clock on Saturday, the 3rd of October 2026. Time for another edition of the Saturday Edge on Folk with me, Steve Edge, with you for the next 4 hours, bringing you some really fine roots music from all over the world, and of course starting with Music for a Found Harmonium.

Good morning and welcome to the show. A couple of tracks there from a new Putumayo Discovery CD, Cafe Arabica. That was Rashan Hass from Palestine, or a song called Yabinti. And from the same album, Nasiri and Tribalian from Iran and Spain. Lovely, Jardin. And we started, of course, with Music for a Found Harmonium from Patrick Street's Irish Times CD. Well, next week, on the 6th, which is, what day is that? It's Tuesday. Ablaye Sissoko from Senegal, Kia Tabassian, and the Canadian band Constantinople playing at the Christchurch Cathedral, downtown Vancouver. It's going to be an amazing show. This is music from their Estuaire CD, a track called Soknasi. And I'll follow that with a live track from the Orchestra Baobab. They've got a new album coming out this month. It's not out yet. This is a revisit of their first album, a great classic, Outres Horas, recorded live in London a couple of years back. New album's coming out very soon. And then, music from the INA Stars Orchestra from Mali, with musicians from the Jackson State University School of Music in Mississippi. Really interesting album called Ina Deno. First up, Ablaye Sissoko and Kia Sebastian and Company.

Wow, that is an amazing collaboration. The INA Stars Orchestra and the musicians from the Jackson State University School of Music. Ben Baliso, great album called Ian Adeno. Another track from that in a moment. Orchestra Baobab before that, recorded live in London at the Coco. Outrosaurus, great Rudy Gomez composition from their first album, Pirate's Choice, but also recorded there live in London just a couple of years back. And the new album's coming out, Made in Senegal, in a couple of weeks' time. We started that set with the Blaise Sissoko and Kia Tabassian and Constantinople, the Canadian roots band, from the album Estuaire, Soknasi. And you can see that band at the Christchurch Cathedral next Tuesday, the 6th of October. Here's another track from the Ian Adeno CD. This is called Rotary. And then a classic, going back to the past, one of my favourite bands of all time, the Afro-Celt Sound System.

wonderful new album from Cuba, Orquesta Acocan. Just amazing. Mami KK, featuring Kiko Ruiz. And we've got a guest singer coming up on the next track, Miriam El Haji. Interesting. We started that set with Rotary from the Ina Denu CD, the Ina Stars Orchestra, and musicians from the Jackson State University School of Music in Mississippi. Rotary. Great new album. Just learned about from the pages of Songlines magazine. Very important source of information and new music for this radio show. Check it out. It's great. Afro-Celt Sound System in the middle of that sandwich. Go on through from their third album, Further in Time. Just an amazing piece of classical Afro-Celtic fusion. My favourite. It's more Cuban music from the Orquesta Acocan. This from the new album America, again. Hace Tiempo, featuring Miriam El Hajli. And then, a track from Songlines, the latest Top of the World CD, Son Rompipera, La Cura. And then we got some Polish-Canadian music from Polki, from their brand new album, Mother Tongue. Orquesta Cocan, CITR.

Polky, Canadian Polish band from their brand new CD, Mother Tongue, Little Spring, Vesnia Nochka, featuring guest singer Marichka from Daughters of Donbass from Ukraine. Before that, Son Rompi Pera from Mexico, La Cura, and Orquesta Acocan from Cuba, brand new CD, America, Hace Tiempo. Lovely. Oh, we're going to change things up here. Some Canadian blues from the very fine young bluesman, Jake Sobolak, 17-year-old kid from Kamloops. Going to be playing the Heatley on the 15th of this month. And from his debut album, I'm in Trouble, this is a remarkable title for a 17-year-old, I've Had My Fun. And then we've got some kind of Scottish-Canadian reggae fusion from Jason Wilson and Asherah from their brand new CD, Old Acquaintance, a composition from Dick Gochen, who you're going to hear from later on in the show. But starting with Jake Sobolak. Come see him at the Heatley on the 15th of this month. Remarkable.

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Thank you so much. We'll see you on down the road. Take care of yourselves. Take care of each other.

was recorded the other day at the Rogue, Leroy Stagger, and All Along the Watchtower, based on the Patti Smith version, slowed right down, the acid folk version of it. What an incredible finale that was. I thought, I've got to share this with the audience here. This is just stunning stuff. Leroy Stagger, what a great album launch that was at the Rogue the other day. Before that, we heard Jason Wilson and Ashera from the brand new reggae Scottish Canadian fusion album with Ashera, and Lemmings, a song written by Dick Gochen. And we started that set with Jake Sobolak, teenage blues sensation from Kamloops, BC. Incredible. Here's a new album from Renan Giddens and Dirk Powell, recorded in Louisiana. The album's called Hope is the Thing with Feathers, and this is a song called Step Away Blues. And then a Canadian blues trio from the Kootenays, Oh Pray Tell, from their brand new EP, a song called Come In. And then a great band from Ireland called Amble. They're going to be at the Orpheum on the 27th of this month. Don't miss them if you get a chance to see them. They're just incredible singers, my goodness. And from there on, Reverie, we have a track called Marley Park. First up, Renan Giddens and Dirk Powell.

0: Gary Park.
1: Wow. Amble. Great band. Saw them at the Edmonton Folk Festival back in August. I'm really impressed. And they're playing the Orpheum on the 27th of October. I still get tickets. From their latest album, Reverie, that was Marley Park. Oh, Pray Tell, a band from the Kootenays. Three young women. Saw them at Pacific Contact a year ago. And they're coming to the Rogue next year. Check them out. Really good. Oh, Pray Tell. A song called Come In. And we started that set with the remarkable Rhiannon Giddens and Dirk Powell from the brand new CD, Hope is the Thing with Feathers, Step Away Blues. Well, middle of this month, the 16th and 17th of October, at the K-Meek, Steve Dawson and friends are going to be doing their annual tributes to a famous album. And the album this year is J.J. Cale's Naturally CD. Here's a track from J.J. Cale from that album, Call Me the Breeze. And then a couple of pieces of music from Steve Dawson, an old track from him, from his Lucky Hand CD, a very fine guitar instrumental called Hollow Tree Gap. And from his brand new CD, the Volcano Brothers, a band that he sometimes jams with in Nashville, playing Hawaiian music. The new album is called Light of the Hilo Moon, a song called Swinging in a Hammock, which is one of my favourite things to do as well. Here's the J.J. Cale classic, Call Me the Breeze.

Dawson with Hollow Tree Gap from his Lucky Hand CD in the middle of that track, middle of that set rather. And October 16th and 17th at the K-Meek in West Vancouver. Tickets are going very fast. They may already be sold out, I'm not sure, but it's going to be great. All right, somebody else is really great. Mary Gaucher's got a brand new CD. It's called Reckoning. Just came out last week. There's a song from it called Judgment Day. And she's going to be playing opening for the Jayhawks at the Hollywood Theatre in Kitsilano on Broadway on the 4th of December. Only recently she was in town, but yeah, she's great new album, Reckoning. And we'll follow her with some music from Jake Blunt, who's an old-time musician. New album is called Single Footing Horse. A couple of tracks, a classic traditional track, Stacker Lee, and then he teams up with the Horseflies from Ithaca, New York on a track called Biddy. But first, Judgment Day from Mary Gaucher.

Blunt and the Horseflies from the fine new album Single Footing Horse, Biddy. And from that same album, Stacker Lee. And we started that set with Mary Gaucher from her brand new album, Reckoning, Judgment Day. You can catch her back in town on the 4th of December, opening for the Jayhawks at the Hollywood. New album now from John Reichman and the Jaybirds from the great new album, The Salish Sea. This is a tune they named after my favourite BC pub, the Crow and Gate in Cedar, just near Nanaimo. Great pub. If you haven't been there, go. It's great. Food's good. The beer's great. It's a really nice atmosphere. It's a fantastic gardens as well. It's just a really nice pub. And the Crow and Gate from John Reichman and the Jaybirds. They're going to be back in town in January. And then a new track from Don Ross, who's coming to town next month with the Yuli Militia, from his forthcoming album, Songs That Found Me, a song called Did I Fool You? Well, you fooled me into thinking I got the full album. It's got one track. Whew. Anyway. And then a track from a new sort of multinational string band called Gadan from their Turning Tide EP. A great tune called Jones Polka. And they're going to be in town next year. Very interesting band. Here's John Reichman and the Jaybirds, The Crow and Gate.

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Welcome to the second half of the Saturday Edge on Folk here on CITR 101.9 FM in Vancouver, www.citr.ca, everywhere, all the time. Steve Edge with you for the next couple of hours. That was Gadan from their Turning Tide EP, Jones Polka. Really fine tune, that is. Don Ross from his latest album, Songs That Found Me, a song called Did I Fool You? And he's going to be in town at the end of November. John Reichman and the Jaybirds are going to be in town in January. Their new album just got released. It's called The Salish Sea. And that was the Crow and Gate. Great pub, that one, in CWC. Well, there's a little snippet of a song from The Lost Words, Spell Songs. A great collaboration between Kareem Polwart, Chris Drever, Rachel Newton, Julie Fowlis, Beth Porter, Sekou Keita, and Jim Molyneux. It's the third or fourth Spell Songs album, The Lost Words, new one. Track called Nijan, or Nest. And then I'm going to indulge myself. I really love the sound of multiple female voices harmonising on something exotic. And this is really exotic. Galician music from Belgium, from Yalma. I saw them at the Mission Folk Festival years ago and still remain one of my favourite bands. A great track here from their Symbiosis CD, Yauga. And another great harmony quartet, the Heartbeats Rhythm Quartet. They played the Vancouver Folk Festival back in 92 or 93. And again, remaining one of my favourite bands of all time. They only made one album, unfortunately. It's called Spinning World. I got the title track from that. But here's the Spell Songs first, with a track from Sekou Keita.

Oh, it's lovely, isn't it? I love that stuff. The Heartbeats Rhythm Quartet. Spinning World, title track from their one and only album, but oh, great stuff. Five women from Galicia, living in Brussels. Yalma, before that, from the album Symbiosi, a yoga. We started with a track from the Lost Words Spell Songs latest album. Mostly Scots, but of course Sekou Keita, great kora player from Senegal, and singer and composer of that track, Nijan Nest. Another track from them later on in the show. Here's another female harmony group, another of my favourites, Della May, from their latest album, the 2026 album, Magic Accident. A song called Outrun 'em, great advice. And then Kim Beggs was supposed to be playing the other night at the Rogue, and unfortunately she's suffering from a concussion, and so she couldn't play. And so we'll send this one out to Kim. Get well soon, Kim, and we're sorry about this. We really missed you, but Susie Ungerleider and Paul Rigby did a great job in your absence, but we wanted to see you come back at the Rogue sometime. And anyway, get well soon, Kim Beggs. There's a track from her latest album, Beneath Your Skin, a track called Ragged in the Frozen Mist. Here's Della May first.

Irish Miven. She was living in Prince Edward Island. Obviously, she's Irish. She married a Danish woman last year. I don't know where she's living now, but she's coming to town at the end of next month. Back to the Rogue. It'd be great to see her again. That was Gypsy Dancer from her self-titled album. It came out a few years ago. Great song. Great songwriter. Great singer. What a voice. Before that, Kim Beggs from her latest recording, Beneath Your Skin, Ragged in the Frozen Mist. Get well soon, Kim Beggs. And we started with Della May from their latest album, Magic Accident, Outrun 'Em. He's a great songwriter who outruns them all, really, for my book. It's from Alberta, Scott Cook, from the album Troubadourly Yours. A song called Keeping Good Company, brand new CD from him. And then from Vancouver Island, the Unfaithful Servants, great band, from their second album, Fallen Angel. A song called Real to Touch. And then the duo, Doug. Saw them at the Edmonton Folk Festival back in August from their album Have At It. A song called Jubilee. A really interesting duo, this. Scott Cook first.

stuff. That's Doug from the album Have At It, Jubilee. Before that was The Unfaithful Servants from Vancouver Island. A really fine second album from them, came out last year, Fallen Angel. A song called Real to Touch. And Scott Cook from Alberta, Keeping Good Company from the Troubadour Yours, brand new CD from him. Even newer CD, and another Jubilee, Some Kind of Jubilee, from Martin Simpson from England. Great guitarist, great songwriter, great interpreter of other songs. A fine version of Handsome Molly, and then Olo Guthrie's song, Victor Jara. Because you see, 9/11 was a big anniversary in Chile, a sad one. And the junta took over with the help of the CIA. Victor Jara, amongst many Chilean murdered by the fascists. His memory lives on in the words of Arlo Guthrie and sung here by Martin Simpson from the great new album, Some Kind of Jubilee. Here's Handsome Molly first.

song there from James Keelahan from his latest recording, Secondhand, La Cativa Strada, The Road to Ruin. He's going to be in town next month with Jez Lowe on the 13th of November at The Rogue. Before that, two tracks from Martin Simpson's great new album, Some Kind of Jubilee, which came out last week, Handsome Molly, and Arlo Guthrie's Victor Hara. Well, here is Jez Lowe from his latest album, The Ballad Beyond. Is this his latest album? No, it's his previous to the latest, The Ballad Beyond. Jesse Owens' Shoes. Jesse Owens, of course, a great African-American sprinter who dominated the Berlin Olympics, much to the chagrin of one Adolf Hitler, who refused to acknowledge him because he thought it was unfair to have African-Americans, or African-anybody, running against white people. It's like putting a racehorse on the track, which I thought was disgusting, but most of what Hitler thought was disgusting. So, up yours, Adolf, from Jez Lowe. And then a great classic from the repertoire of the band, done by another great band, Four Men and a Dog, from their album And the Band Played On. The Shape I'm In. It's Jez Lowe.

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1: On into the fourth and final hour of this week's show. Oh, time flying, we're having fun. Four men and a dog there from some YouTube sessions they put out in advance of their next album, which hasn't come out yet. A set of new polkas, or new to them anyway. New to me too, really. From their latest recording, and the band played on The Shape I'm In. Four Men and a Dog, great Irish band, one of my favourites. Jez Lowe, another of my favourites, from the northeast of England, from his album The Ballad Beyond, Jesse Owen's Shoes. What a great song. All right, here's some Vancouver music from Twin Embers and Graham Lindsay, recorded live at The Rogue. A great version of Doolaman, traditional song from Donegal, and an original tune called Toastinis. And then we've got music from Caroline Keane and Tom Delaney from Ireland. Caroline's an incredible concertina player. Tom plays bouzouki, Ilan pipes, and he sings. And the two of them playing at Notional Space on the 7th of November. And they put an album out a couple of years back called Never Say Goodbye, Say Good Luck. I got a medley from that. The West Wind, The Hare in the Heather, and The New Found Out. And Caroline put a new album out just in August called Rise. Another great medley. I Have a Donkey, Where the Lilies Grow, and the Two or More Polka. Yeah. Wow. Twin Embers and Graham Lindsay first. Doolaman.

stuff, isn't it? That is Caroline Keane from the West of Ireland, from the new album Rise. I Have a Donkey, Where the Lilies Grow, and the Two or More Polka. And from the album with Tom Delaney, Never Say Goodbye, Say Good Luck, a great medley of the West Wind, the Hare and the Heather, and the New Found Out. And you can find out about them at Notional Space on the 7th of November, presented by The Rogue. And recorded live at The Rogue a couple of years back, Twin Embers and Graham Lindsay, Doula Man, traditional song about seaweed from Donegal, and an original composition called Toastinis. Here's some new Celtic music from Washington State, from Kalos, from their new album Tamarack, The Open Door, which is a song written by Daryl Scott, and the Spruce Mount Valentine Reel Set. It's a really interesting duo, this one, Kalos. And then new music from Louise Bichon from Orkney, now living in the States. The new album is called Binori. It's a Halloween-themed album, which has come out this month. Spooky Night Cat. Carlos first.

fiddler Louise Beacon from Orkney, Ethan Setuan on mandolin on that track as well, from the album Binori, brand new CD, Spooky Night Cat, and Kalos, the duo from Washington State before that, from their brand new CD Tamarack, Spruce Mount Valentine's Real Set at the Open Door. Oh, here's some more new Celtic music. This is the Irish band Quartet, two couples in fact, Tulua, and the new album's called In the Snug, and it's a beautiful version of the traditional song One I Love, which morphs then into a tune called The Changelings, and then a nice medley of hornpipes and Capel Dub and the Log Cabin. Tulua playing on Halloween at the Melian Hall at St. James at the Rogue. Roguefolk.pc.ca for tickets and information on all that stuff. And another track from the Spell Song, The Lost Words, from the album In Thin Air, the brand new CD from them. Bells Fall Still.

0: beautiful voices there, Kareem Polwarth and Julie Fowlis and company, from the Spell Songs, The Lost Words, a new album, In Thin Air, Bells Fall Still. Tallulah from Ireland before that, from the album In the Snug, and Capel Dub and The Log Cabin, and One I Love, The Changelings. Wow. I've got the box set of Dick Gocken, 7 CDs and a DVD and 2 books just the other day, and it's called Revolution 3, a studio BBC, and 1977 to 78. It's incredible stuff. From the third CD of the set, a song called, a traditional song called The Rashi Moor, recorded on John Peel's show, the late John Peel, and then a medley of reels played on the guitar. Keefe's and the Fox Hunters. Dick Gocken.
1: Here's Dick Gocken, the last from him tonight, but certainly not the last time you'll hear him on these programmes, so that you can be sure, unless he refuses to do them, of course, but I don't think he will. This is Rashi Moore.

Mouth music pushed from Sugar Nifty from their brand new CD, Stamina Island. And Dick Gockin with a couple of tracks before that from the third CD of the box set, O'Keefe's and the Fox Hunters, Reels and the Rashimura. I'm going to leave you with what we can squeeze in from Shugs from their new album, a track called Tronach. And thanks for listening. Hope you've enjoyed the show. Happy Thanksgiving next week. And have a Thanksgiving special next week. And Celtic Colours starts next Saturday as well. Next Friday, actually. You can listen to, you can watch one of the shows each day from the 9th to the 19th. Well worth watching on Celtic-Colours.com. Anyway, maybe see you on tomorrow. A big fall fair at the St. James Community Square. It's started at 11 o'clock, goes until about 5 tomorrow. And there's free hot dogs, veggie and meat ones as well. And there's some mimosas, and there's a bar, and there's lots of music, and all sorts of merriment. So maybe see you down there, 3214 West 10th Avenue. It'll be lots of fun. Come on down. And here's the Shugs.

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0: Hello, and thank you for listening to Autistic Small Talk. Autistic Small Talk is a blend of research-informed discussion and personal stories about autistic culture. This show is produced in Penticton, Sinpeentikiton, and is broadcasting on Peach City Radio, CFUZ Penticton, Met Radio, CJTM Toronto, CHSR Fredericton, and CITR Vancouver. I am your host, Vanessa, and today's Small Talk is part one of my interview with Brett Heisman of the Heisman Flow Lab. Before we get into it, a little note that the views and opinions we express are our own and do not necessarily represent the views of all autistic people or any other group or organization. Previous episodes and show notes containing citations and links to resources can be found at autisticsmalltalk.com. Vince is taking a little break, so I'm very excited to be joined this episode by Dr. Brett Heisman. Brett Heisman is an autistic social psychologist who leads the Heisman Flow Lab at York St. John University. Our discussion will span two episodes. In this first one, we'll start by talking about his views on human flourishing, neurodiversity, and flow. And from there, we'll get into his work regarding public perceptions of autism and his personal journey as a neurodivergent person. Hello, Brett Heisman. Welcome. Thank you so much for being Autistic Small Talk's first guest. Shall we get straight into the small talk?
1: Yes, please. Yeah, I'm really happy to be here. Thank you for inviting me.
0: In a previous episode, we talked about complementary cognition, which is the idea that it was neurodiversity that made behavioral modernity possible. A reminder for the listener that behavioral modernity refers to the culture and behavior of humans, including things like abstract thought, music, art, communication with symbols, complex language, tools of a certain degree of complexity, and religion. Does this line up with your view of things and your ideas of what it means to be human?
1: Yeah, this is a really good question. What does it mean to be human? And it's something I'm fascinated by, and I'm going to answer it in the context of the theory of psychological flow, which I research. And eventually this will lead us back to that critical point about neurodiversity and behavioral modernity, although I'm not a massive fan of the term behavioral modernity, as we'll see. So flow is not just a psychological concept. It's entirely fundamental to being human. So lots of people have heard of the term flow and may know that it's used to describe these very intense moments where you become absorbed in an activity that you're interested in, so much so that you forget about time, space, your sense of self, and then you might also really enjoy the activity, have really good clarity, really good sense of control. So humans have been really fascinated by this idea of these very intense psychological states of absorption that we can achieve. And they've been fascinated by this for millennia. In fact, flow has a much longer history than modern flow theory might suggest. I first came across flow when I was studying ancient Greek. Sorry, this is a tangent. I mentioned I might go on tangents. But
0: I'd love a tangent.
1: Okay, in the Iliad, you have all these different Homeric heroes who come together to fight this long battle at Troy, which lasts for many years. And so you have heroes on both sides. You have Hector, you have Paris, you have Ajax, Achilles, Agamemnon, Menelaus. And one of the interesting things in the Iliad is all of these heroes can go through something called an aristeia. So an aristeia is where they suddenly start to reach this kind of divine, seamless potential where they can flow through the battlefield and they just annihilate enemies left, right, and center. And each character has their own aristeia at one point or another. And I found that a really fascinating concept because it felt like it was reaching towards a question that I'd been exploring my whole life, which was all about, you know, what are the conditions where we can not only flourish, but start to transcend? How can we like become something more than we even thought was possible? And to see it sort of baked in to the actual structure of the narrative such that the Greeks have a word for it, you know, trying to sort of ascend to this status and just sort of reaching a plane or a dimension where they can just flow was really fascinating to me. Anyway, I digress. One of the reasons I like to talk about flow more broadly is also to lift it a little bit away from the purely cognitive view of flow. You know, I'm extremely grateful to Csikszentmihalyi, who's the Hungarian-American psychologist who developed flow theory and popularized it, turned it into the kind of science that we know today, and what an incredible contribution that is. But it's also true that this is something that people have been grappling with for hundreds and thousands of years before that. William James was one of the earliest psychologists who was fascinated by what he called mystical experiences. So these were really profound moments that are deeply authoritative to the people experiencing them. And they often occur in spiritual contexts. And he believed that they showed forms of truth that could exist beyond mere rationality. So he was really interested in this, so much so that he would conduct psychedelic experiments on himself. There was also Abraham Maslow, who, instead of the spiritual side of things, was interested in how really talented people were able to achieve at such a high level. And so he renamed mystical experiences as peak experiences. And then, of course, there's Mihaly Csikszentmihalyi, who formalized the study of flow as we know it today and conducted thousands of interviews to try and identify these components of flow and the conditions under which flow could thrive. So flow is interwoven with the very history of human consciousness. But this raises a question about what makes flow possible. Well, this is where I see a really intimate connection with metacognition. In fact, flow can be understood as part of what becomes possible when consciousness gains some ability to direct itself. If you think about most of the rest of the animal kingdom, organisms are in some kind of relationship with their environment that's very stimulus response. So they use their senses to perceive the immediate environment and whether something is a friend or a threat. But with metacognition and boosted by language and writing, we have the ability to remove ourselves from that stimulus-response relationship to enter a new type of psychological experience. So we can talk about and think about abstractions such as the future, love, the soul, and create new imaginative worlds, sounds, visuals, and movements. So the ability to focus our attention in this way really allows humans to pursue ideas and problems that go far beyond the immediate survival needs of the environment. So in this way, flow can really help to explain the acceleration of human culture, but it also highlights why neurodiversity is so crucial. With metacognition, human thought and communication become exponential. And you can see this spilling over throughout human history in terms of cave drawings, pottery, jewelry, sort of any type of creativity. You can see this need to express our energy and the thoughts inside of us and literally turn those cognitions into artifacts of our reality. With all this cognitive possibility, it makes sense that minds will develop in different directions. If everybody thought the same way, there wouldn't be much possibility for innovation. And so this is where neurodiversity is so important. It really is the engine that drives and enriches what humans can do as a collective, particularly in a really short space of time, much shorter than natural selection can account for as a model of diversity. So neurodiversity is really important. The collective is enriched by the extremes of neurotypes that exist within it. And I just want to return to one other tiny point, which was about this term behavioral modernity. And this really comes up a lot when I'm thinking and studying flow. It's the point that humans have this really funny ability to completely overlook the magical about what it is to be human. And the term behavioral modernity, like, I get what it's trying to characterize, but I couldn't think of a more boring, understated way of describing the brilliance of what it means to be humankind to call it behavioral modernity. It's such a dull expression for talking about art, music, communication, the development of symbols, complex language, all the things you mentioned. I always zoom out and zoom out and zoom out. We're one planet in a solar system of 400 billion stars in an observable universe of 2 trillion galaxies. And we had all these different species that have developed on this one planet, but we're the only ones operating at the level of music, art, language. We're able to basically bridge our consciousness in real time. These are extraordinary things which we just take completely for granted all the time. And I think that becomes a knock-on effect when we're trying to understand neurodiversity, because I think that the complete picture is completely skewed as to what humans can and can't do and what's impressive or what's valued. So yeah, that was just a side point about behavioral modernity. I promise all my other answers to questions will be much more succinct and clear, but there were just so many things in that question that I just wanted to address.
0: Please do not be more succinct. All of that was really interesting. I used the term behavioral modernity because that's what was used in the paper where I learned about complementary cognition. I admittedly have put no thought into it otherwise. Do you have a term that you feel better encapsulates the concept?
1: Yeah, I mean, I have to caveat things like behavioral modernity is going to be a good scientific word to describe a specific thing. So I don't want to like tread on anyone's efforts around the term. So I was just giving my opinion there. I should rein it back a bit. Behavioral modernity is trying to characterize something at both a collective level and I think across individual lifespan level. So it's trying to talk about development over a unit that's longer than one life. There are things that that term's trying to do, which I might not replicate, but from what I find interesting, what I'm passionate about is not just flourishing, but I've mentioned this word before, like transcendence. It's the moment where we go so intense or internal into ourselves, and then we're able to do something that we never thought we could do. Forget whatever external expectations everyone else has on you. It's the moments where we completely amaze ourselves, which I think are fascinating. And I think that's exactly what happens in any creative process. If you're being like, you know, truly creative in the sense of going on a journey, then some form of transcendence is taking place. So I'd call it something very colorful, like transcendence of the soul at the individual level. And then I don't know at a collective level what term that could be.
0: Even collective transcendence would be an improvement, though. You're right.
1: Yeah, collective transcendence, yeah.
0: There's a strong pressure in the dominant cultures in which we each live to be so-called normal and to conform and fit in. I think that everyone is worse off for the reasons you've mentioned around human development. How does the study of flow and communication counter this?
1: I think this is a really good question about fitting in. First of all, to make the observation that cultures and societies are incredibly inconsistent in terms of what's tolerated or what fitting in looks like, which presents another type of challenge, particularly if you're neurodivergent. So in general, you might have normative rules around social interaction, but then at the same time, you might have cultural tropes of the mad genius who works on his own and doesn't talk to people. Generally, they tend to be around like exceptionally talented individuals who are valued by society for being individuals. And it can be quite complicated as to why some people are able to achieve that status and then have more flexibility to be themselves, and they're kind of given a pass in terms of the pressures to fit in versus other people who don't have that same kind of approach. And so every culture is different. And likewise, I should add, there are pathologizing terms. You know, in the UK you'd have the expression the village idiot to describe the kind of expectation that in any group of people, there's going to be at least one person that doesn't meet expectation for how to behave or think in the way that everyone else is doing so. So it's an observation that fitting in is complicated because, yes, there are like really tight constraints in a general sense, but also in practice, every culture, every group, every society is incredibly inconsistent about what fitting in looks like. In terms of the relationship with flow and communication in particular, flow, when it's happening, is defined as a state of internally motivated activity. So it's not driven by external rewards. It's an internal focus and energy. And in fact, the act of doing the flow is the reward in itself. So flow is in some sense quite an organic, natural state of being where you have a sense of control, a sense of clarity about what to do next, and there might be other factors like high feedback and stuff, so you know where you are in the task, etc. Fitting in can present a challenge to people just being themselves and finding that internal flow, because to fit in you have to constantly look at yourself from the perspective of others. And that, as we've already mentioned, can happen at several levels, whether that's an individual, a group, or a society. And in any one interaction, all these perspectives are layered on top of each other. So you might have direct perspectives on other people, but then you also meta perspectives. You'll be thinking about what are they thinking about you. And then it gets very, very messy very quickly. And I think certainly for some people, such as neurodivergent people, that question of fitting in can just derail so many types of flow in one go, to the extent that any kind of large, unfamiliar social setting can make it really hard to talk, really hard to focus, really hard to block out sort of stimulation or sensory distraction. And indeed, when we think about the way we've built a society, it's kind of massively contingent on interacting with people to get things done or to have access to things. So all of a sudden, what is a pressure to fit in suddenly becomes incredibly disabling in the context of disrupting all streams of flow that take place in a social environment. The response to that is to maybe withdraw, to build your own environment, some kind of safety where you can flow properly. This is definitely something to think about in terms of a challenge. Now, what's really interesting is what happens when you bring neurodivergent people together, and you can see this in dialogue through conversation analysis, which is what, you know, I've done and continuing to do. There's some really cool data that we have, which we're still gathering more data, really interesting insights about it. So when you bring people together who don't impose those same norms on each other, suddenly the communication can flow in the way that the people involved are happy to do. And as I've observed, it can go in all kinds of directions very quickly, which is exciting if you value that diversity. It can be confusing from the outside, as I found when I first started studying this. But you slowly going back and re-watching things and learning, you realize actually there is an internal logic and there's a lot of rapport being built. So the minute you start to relax these kind of imposition of normative values about fitting in and how to communicate, suddenly you open up a new window of all of this possibility, this interactional possibility, that it turns out there are more ways we can relate and find areas of interest with each other than we previously understood. This is what I was sort of trying to characterize as neurodivergent intersubjectivity. So intersubjectivity is literally the building of a shared subjective space between people, which is achieved through action and dialogue primarily. And what I was finding was when you remove these norms and you're just in an environment where neurodivergent people are interacting with each other, there's a much wider range or acceptance of things going wrong, and there's no real cost to it. People can just experiment with things they find interesting or funny and just throw it out there. And maybe it will latch onto something that someone else finds funny or is experimenting with or is their particular interest in. And all of a sudden there's a spark and they're talking about stuff. I think there's something to learn from neurodivergent intersubjectivity. There's a lot more research to be done on it. We've been doing a study looking at groups of autistic people playing role-playing tabletop games. So that's like Dungeons and Dragons and stuff, because it's a really rich sort of experience of like making characters and building plots. And we've been doing that study and comparing it to non-autistic people doing the same thing to sort of have a bit of comparison of the neurodivergent intersubjectivity versus the non-neurodivergent intersubjectivity or neurotypical. I don't know. I tend not to use the word neurotypical so much because I don't know what neurotypical is. But yeah, so we're doing this study that's been running for a couple of years now because it takes a long time to gather the data. But certainly, I think we can learn a lot from what we have seen already with neurodivergent intersubjectivity, which is that it's really facilitative for exploration and creativity in a way that I think normative constraints don't allow so well. So you can imagine a whole bunch of different disciplines and areas of life that would massively benefit from the idea of relaxing those expectations and norms about what's appropriate or not appropriate, or what can be or can't be experimented on in a live interaction. So again, it comes back to that much earlier point we were sort of talking about, that, you know, humans are striving for flourishing. They're striving to like sort of transcend and break new ground. But sometimes society is holding them back from doing it because they can't really express themselves the way they want to. And then in other sort of moments, maybe that an individual is given permission to do so, but equally it can be revoked as well. So it's very inconsistent. But if we could all maybe have these kind of principles of a broader acceptance of that experimentation when we do meet, then it would result in more discoveries, more creativity, more experimentation, which would be beneficial in the long run, I think, for everyone.
0: Absolutely. I would love to see that for everyone, especially for kids. What was your childhood and young adulthood experience of these cultural expectations to be so-called normal? And has your research on flow changed how you understand those experiences in retrospect?
1: Yeah, so I think my earliest memories in retrospect I can understand as being flow-related, but at the time I didn't really understand what was going on in a lot of my childhood. I didn't really understand why I was so intensely connected to things, in particular sounds, and why I would think about sound patterns and then hear sound patterns when there wasn't sound. So both the hear and then being like really sensitive to some sounds and completely not sensitive to others. So I didn't really understand that experience. I remember being in school and every day you'd have an assembly at the start of school. So you'd sit down on the floor of the hall. And my school, they used to play classical music to keep us all calm. Of course, most children weren't calm anyway. They were just sort of chatting or messing around and stuff. But I would sit there completely entranced in the music and completely confused as to why no one else was inside the music like I was from a sensory, emotional and physical embodiment. And I've kind of felt embarrassed about it. I grew to feel embarrassed about it because I realized it was completely at odds with everything else going on around me. We had spoken a bit about fitting in, but, you know, my mum's Sri Lankan, my dad's English, and I always had this kind of feeling that I don't fit in anywhere. I don't really fit in sort of English culture. I don't fit in Sri Lankan culture. I'm just kind of my own isolated island to some degree. And that was a kind of explanatory model for me for why I might feel lonely or why I might find it difficult to talk to people or be part of a group. And that was an explanatory model that lasted for a long time that I then used to sort of justify, well, I'm going to go and sort of invest in the things I'm interested in and build my own flow reality that I feel comfortable with. So I definitely think back to my childhood as being something that was quite challenging. Another thing about, you know, my childhood, when I was 5, I got a teddy bear that became my best friend. And in fact, I think it was kind of my first real friend was my teddy bear. Before I really like developed proper friendships with anyone else. We had all these adventures together. And then one day someone said to me, you do realize you're going to outgrow your teddy bear and you're not going to be playing with them all the time. I remember being kind of confused at that because I couldn't imagine a scenario where that would be the case because of how strongly I felt about my teddy bear and the interactions we were having. So I made a promise to my teddy bear when they said that after they had left. I said to my teddy bear, I promise you, that's not going to happen. We'll always be friends and I'll always play with you. And I still have my teddy bear and now he's playing with my little boy now. So I was kind of right about that. I knew that bond wasn't going to break. And actually, if I was to really psychoanalyze myself, I think all my relationships are actually built on the prototype relationship I had with my teddy bear. All my human relationships are kind of modeled on that sort of primordial relationship I had with my teddy bear. So yeah, intense emotional sort of connection to things was also part of my childhood, which again put me at maybe odds or difference with the people around me, which made it hard to connect. So I think flow has been really helpful for me as I've moved through life and I've wanted to understand why do I have really intense experiences and why is it as I started to go through education, why was it sometimes I was like top of the class at something, but more often than not, I was average or bottom of the class? Why was it so unpredictable? And this all sort of built towards my curiosity about how do we transcend? How does an individual go from where they are to something completely different on another dimensional plane? It's something that really fascinated me. I remember watching X-Men and being really fascinated by Phoenix or Jean Grey, who could become the Phoenix. You completely like transform into this Omega mutant that sort of is connected to the Phoenix force in the universe. It fascinated me, that kind of transformation. Basically, these were all the sort of antecedents of my interest in flow, which now that I research it and have understood it in a whole variety of different contexts, I can look back at all those differences in my past and see it in a completely different light. Like the intense intersubjective flow I had with my teddy bear, for example, it makes sense because I could just go into that world and can completely furnish it with an entirely new reality that we both shared. I can still remember the adventures we had together. He was a pilot. That was his identity. We'd go to the supermarket and I'd come back with a cardboard box and turn that into his plane. And then I have flight logs where I'd put numbers all around the house. And every time he completed a flight, I write it down in the log, and which other toy he had sort of taken as a passenger on the flight. And so, you know, I built this whole world of really rich, detailed experiences that I never wanted to leave and which have kind of lasted, even though I've gone through life, you know, I still have that same bond. Maybe don't get to play like I used to with various other responsibilities in life now. But yeah, so flow's made me much more accepting of what made me different going through childhood. One of the really nice things about flow is It's a theory about being and psychology, which exists outside of these kind of normative expectations about what you should and shouldn't do. And it's totally fine to fully submit to your interests and to invest in yourself, because that's a strength in essence. So yeah, that's my answer.
0: Do you think that you'll give the flight log to your kids? Do you still have the flight log?
1: I do. I was able to actually date the flight log, even though I didn't write a date in it, because the flight log was cut up from a sort of paper diary. There was like some code on the back. I was able to date it back to 1995. This particular month in 1995, I was putting in all these entries. It is around somewhere. I just need to find it again. As are my teddy bears, aviator jacket and aviator goggles, which are pretty worse for wear now.
0: That's great. I love that. Yeah, it really makes me feel really happy to think about you bringing your knowledge and your approach to things and these aspects of your life into your role as a parent. I get a lot out of my neurodivergent friends who have kids, and I think I actually find it kind of healing to hear they're really embracing relationships with their kids. And so, yeah, that's great. I love that.
1: Yeah.
0: You mentioned that you were diagnosed quite late after you started your research career. Was it your research and communicating with the autistic community that led to you seeking a diagnosis?
1: So the short answer is no, it wasn't. I have always identified as neurodivergent, and I kind of made a decision a long time ago. And I mentioned it when I wrote my PhD thesis. It is in there where I say, I don't have a diagnosis of autism, but I do identify as neurodivergent because of sensory processing differences. And I think this gives me some kind of empathy linking to some aspects of working with the participants that I have done. So it's something I reflected on at that stage. And then, yes, there's a social justice angle, because autistic people are a minority group and are incredibly stigmatized and pathologized in ways that have been atrocious, particularly when, from my perspective, there's so much to celebrate and so much flourishing that could happen if it were enabled. So yeah, there is a social justice aspect to it, but I'm also just, as I mentioned, intensely interested in human flourishing in general, and I see that as a natural part of a bigger question. So I'm intellectually fascinated by neurodiversity, by difference. And then I did my research, and I really enjoyed bringing in elements like the conversation analysis and developing these different systematic methodologies for more accurately describing and depicting what was going on, particularly around social interaction. Then I kind of had this awkward time where I put some research out there and I'm doing public speaking. And it was a bit awkward for me in the sense that, well, first of all, I didn't want to speak for anyone. I was trying to really respect my position as I'm just a researcher. And I was trying to respect the lived experience of my participants. And also at the same time, I just didn't want to bring my neurodivergence into it, because I was wanting to just be an academic and follow that kind of professional approach where this is the work I'm doing and it's valuable because it has inherent scientific merit. There's nothing else subjective about it. You know, everyone should be looking at the stuff I'm saying about interactional potential because it's quite evidently there and I can show it's there. There's no bias in it. I'm showing with these studies what's possible. So I kind of resolved myself to not needing to do anything more in terms of having a label. I quite like the label of neurodivergent because it has a flexibility about it, and it's kind of just a positioning in a way, like an ontological positioning that, you know, I am divergent from the predominant normative way of doing things. I don't really fully understand myself and I don't know how to put a label on it. So that was my approach, and that had consequences. One of them was that I kind of disappeared from public speaking and tweeting and everything, because I just grew increasingly uncomfortable with trying to manage a professional world and then a private world and stopping them from colliding. So if anything, my experiences of research actually made it less likely I would seek a diagnosis. What changed was becoming a parent, where one of the first things I noticed about my firstborn was the sensory sensitivity to exactly the same thing I was sensitive to. And in that moment, suddenly light bulb goes off and you realize someone else is inside your world. In a world that you thought only you inhabited has suddenly expanded to at least two. And in that moment, you realize all that internalized stigma I've been carrying, where I thought, maybe I'm okay, I'm getting by, I'm living an independent life. Yes, there's a lot of work going on around the edges, but I'll be all right. But in that moment, if there's a chance that my child's going to be like me, I realise I did not want him to have the same experiences, the same trajectory, the same difficulties I had. And that kind of revealed to me, maybe I'd been doing a lot more work than I'd realised, to fit in, to manage identities, to be this, that and the other in every various context. I still didn't know what my neurodiversity was, but I decided to have an independent assessment because it might then improve my son's ability to understand himself if I go through the process rather than him having to do it. Yeah, so that's what motivated me to seek a diagnosis. It's a complicated answer, but it's an honest one.
0: I think that's really beautiful. There's a legitimate concern that others will incorrectly see you as biased. That's a theme that's come up in so many areas where marginalized people are studying the culture and experiences of the group they belong to. And of course, the reality is that there's a bias that comes from observing a group from outside of it. It's biased to assume the majority group is an effective default against which to measure others. Bell Hooks wrote extensively about how critical it is to counter systemic mainstream bias by having Black academics study Black culture and Black lived experience. The autistic community often says, "Nothing about us without us." Do you take inspiration from other scholars, whether fellow autistic scholars or scholars of other marginalized groups studying their own culture and experiences, like Black, queer, or MAD scholars?
1: Yes, I take a lot of inspiration. There are many people I look up to and admire, and I think what's fascinating to me is they all have different ways of doing it. People like Damien Milton and Fergus Murray and Monique Botha, these are people I really respect and admire. And they all have different ways of communicating and contributing to the advancement of both autistic culture, but also research, which is helping to change things. I think for me, I found it challenging as someone who has never positioned themselves as an autistic academic, but only acquired a diagnosis much later on, having already been active in the field. It's complicated. But what I do want to do is reintegrate the various parts of myself which have been fragmented by the various pressures to be a type of person for a type of thing. And the diagnostic journey was really good at revealing to me how many versions of me I've built to work and fit in the various circumstances I've moved in through life. So I've been thinking a lot about how do I reintegrate myself into a whole so that I can be more accepting of all the various ways that I'm able to flow. I didn't really get to the point about being concerned that people would look at my scientific work and see it as being motivated by the personal agenda. Because I have an autism diagnosis, suddenly they're like, okay, this researcher is saying actually there's potential here, but they would say that because they're autistic. So that was a fear as well. I think the research is so valuable. My research won't change. There's a whole trajectory of stuff that's happening there. But for me as an individual, I'm trying to create some kind of middle version of myself that's in between my personal world and what you might call a professional, more public identity. Something in between that can help connect me back up together. And being part of this podcast is one of those steps. But also, yeah, I've been having thoughts about other ways I can try and do that.
0: Oh, wonderful. I'm excited for any other public-facing work you do, and I'm really happy to have you here. In fact, you are welcome back anytime. Before you began your PhD, you were a carer for an autistic man named Campbell with high support needs, and during your PhD, you created an exhibition featuring him as well as others from the autism and ADHD support charity Matthews Hub, where you're a trustee. You created multimedia portraits featuring photographs by Lydia Meredith and audio recordings to literally make their voices heard. Rather than treating them purely as subjects, your approach really focused on the comfort and agency of the participants to the extent that some chose to have personal items photographed instead of themselves. This was before you'd heard of participatory research. You found the approach so intuitive that you got there on your own. Can you talk about that process for this project, as well as the ethics and pragmatic aspects behind it?
1: Yeah, this is a good question and interesting backstory here. So this was during my doctorate, and before I started my PhD, I began volunteering at Matthews Hub, which is a charity in East Yorkshire in the UK, which supports young autistic adults in particular. And they had only just opened, so it was a great opportunity to sort of go in, offer some help as they were getting started. And just spending time there and just trying to enrich my understanding of neurodiversity in general. And I found it so rewarding. So even before the doctorate began, I'd been building relationships and getting to know people. And then when I started doing my first study, it was a study looking at perspective taking within family relationships. And it was interesting because it was quite hard to get people to take part in the study. They just wanted to often come in and play video games together. And then one day I sat in the video game room and realized there was all this perspective taking happening around the video game. And it's absolutely pointless me trying to do this sort of artificial psychology study when it's happening in the room next door anyway, which kind of explains my transference from using sort of instruments and measures to just more ethnographic and participant observation research. In terms of the Open Minds project, it was a continuation of that. So basically, I'm building these relationships, and it felt so odd to do research and then leave. It didn't make any sense to me that you've built all these relationships and then the research ends. There's a much bigger story to be told here that doesn't fit inside of the research study, whether it's perspective taking or intersubjectivity. I'm getting to know people's lives. There's a much bigger story about what it means to be autistic. It just seemed very natural to me that one of the problems was this story isn't being told, and there's a couple of reasons for it. One of them is society doesn't really give spaces for autistic people to share their story. Another one is that an aspect of being autistic is that it can be quite hard to talk publicly or in unfamiliar environments about your experiences. So there's kind of a double effect where maybe the lay public don't get the exposure they should do to diversity of perspectives and experiences. So I began to think, could I do anything to try and create that bridge where there's some kind of direct connection between lived experience voices and the public? My challenge was that I was running a bit behind in my PhD and there wasn't really any time to do anything about it. And so what I did was I stealthily went about sort of investigating this idea of what if I was to like record specifically for the purposes of a public exhibition, some discussion, some dialogue, some perspectives, and then connect it to professional portraits of people or objects if they didn't want to be photographed so that their story could be shared. I didn't tell my supervisor. I quietly wrote this application for some funding for it. I went to my university who had a pot of money and I was successful. And then I went to my research council and I said, can you match it? So I doubled my pot of money. Then I went out, I recorded all the interviews and worked with Lydia Meredith to capture these wonderful portraits and managed to pay for like an exhibition space in the centre of the London School of Economics. They have this atrium. So it was like really high footfall, which is exactly what I wanted. And got everything professionally designed and all set up. And then I told my supervisor what I was doing. So I did all of that like under the radar because I knew I was so far behind on all my work. And I just invited him to the opening. And he loved it. He thought it was great. Maybe he would have been cool with it all along. But yeah, it was one of those things where I just had to follow that tangent and do it because it felt right.
0: Yeah, I love that. And in that exhibition, it also included a video of Campbell walking through town with an explanation of the hazards that impacted him. Does it make sense to see the video of Campbell as flow related? Is he entering a kind of flow when walking that commute, maybe to handle the stress of it? And then the events you labeled as hazards, like noisy cars and unexpected or unpredictable behavior from others, are something that's pulling him out of that flow?
1: Yeah, you could look at it from the perspective of flow. So with Campbell, I found it so eye-opening walking through town with him. Because he knows where to go, he knows where to cross the road. He probably has an incredible detail and understanding of that. And he walks incredibly fast. So you're always sort of behind him trying to keep up. It was just interesting how there are all these things you take for granted. You know, I have hypersensitive hearing, so I could associate with some of them, but I certainly couldn't see anywhere near the range or fully understand what Campbell's experience might be like. And some days that walk could be perfectly fine. And other days you'd have to stop a lot on the way and there'd be really high anxiety for Campbell because a whole range of different things could become overstimulating or disrupting or uncomfortable. So I wanted to actually capture that perspective because for me, I found this so eye-opening, such a real example of the social model of disability because on one day Campbell could do it on his own, on another he can't. And Campbell's not changing on a day-to-day basis, but the environment is. I wanted to capture that and do this thing like they do when you learn to drive in the UK, and you have like this hazard perception test you have to do when you're in a car driving down the street. You watch the video and you have to click when you see a hazard. So I did something similar, but looking at it from the world, as much as we could understand from experience talking with

0: first time they watch it. So is it flow related? Certainly. I like to walk quickly, and that's because I know from my perspective I'm in flow. I'm just thinking of 100,000 things and I'm just trying to get somewhere. I definitely think Campbell is also in flow, and that what is so uncomfortable, and we know this from wider literature on flow, is it's very uncomfortable being pulled out of it when you're not expected. And if you have hypersensitivities, there's more scope for your flow being disrupted or being pulled out from in painful ways. I suspect that part of the reason he walks so fast is the quicker he does it, the less probability there are for disruptions to get in the way.
1: There's so much bias against autistic people, especially autistic people who either don't speak or are minimally verbal. I find it so strange the way our differences are seen as inherently less than. It is disappointingly lacking in curiosity to make negative assumptions about a person, instead of wondering how they're experiencing the environment and thinking about what might be an accessible or even affirming space for them. I've talked on the show before about how my heightened sensitivity to sound and light can be disabling in some environments, largely neutral in affirming spaces, and sometimes a source of joy and delight in perceiving subtle details. It seems to me that Campbell is perceiving things at a level of sensitivity that I don't fully have.
0: You know, I was just in awe of Campbell, and Campbell's minimally verbal. I was in awe of him the whole time. I was looking at him just thinking, this is the most incredible person who is connected to the world in such unique ways and is having such intense experiences, and I've got just a tiny window into that and what some of that might mean, but he's living in flow more than anyone else I can think of. The stuff he does, there's a logic to it, there's a reason. It's not just random things. Like, he will hum louder because the environment's getting loud around him, and it's like an anti-noise for him. He's so cognitively busy assessing, doing things, and it just blows my mind that anyone could look at that and not value it.
1: Agreed. That level of perceptual sensitivity and easy access to flow is really extraordinary. You've said that your personal life is flow dominated, and that it's part of how you experience piano, writing, poetry, golf, chess, and programming. Did this recognition develop alongside your research interest in flow, or did one have more of a role in informing the other?
0: Yeah, I think I probably already alluded to some aspects of this. You know, throughout my life, I've become deeply interested in a number of specific things. And what's interesting is the journey towards it has been rewarding. A lot of these things can be objectively measured. So, for example, chess can be objectively measured in terms of an ELO score. Now, I'm actually a really bad chess player, particularly for someone that plays as much chess that I do. But I just enjoy the patterns so much. I really enjoy the patterns. And nothing I love more than to sit down and watch chess, watch Super Grandmasters. We now live in an age post-COVID where there's so much chess content that's streamed. It's great. So I just delight in the patterns, but I'm not objectively good. I'd just say I'm an intermediate player at best, and I don't really have any desire to be a good chess player either. With each of those things you mentioned, piano, writing, poetry, golf, chess, programming, I did a lot of athletics when I was younger, and that was really flow-induced activity, but I can't physically do it anymore. So some things I've had to sort of let go of. Each of those things, society objectively measures them, whether it's sort of grades in a piano, or it's published writing, or it's your handicap in golf. And none of that stuff ever really mattered to me. I just enjoy the act of doing it. And then I end up doing it so much that I get, aside from chess, fairly good at most things. And then I have no way to integrate those worlds. They're all kind of separate worlds that I go into. I've kind of already mentioned I was really interested in transcendence. I was interested in just pushing myself beyond something I thought I could do, and flow was the vehicle for doing that. That definitely laid the seeds for the interest in researching flow. I just didn't know that flow was what it was called, that flow was this safe reality I was building all the time in various different activities, where I suddenly knew where I was, I knew what to do, and I enjoyed developing and getting better at something.
1: That's really interesting. It has me thinking about one of the papers from your lab. It's a qualitative study about transitioning in and out of autistic flow, and the lead author is Daniela Wayne. I'll link to it in the show notes. In it, there's a participant who describes their experience of flow while engaging in archery, And they explain that whether or not they're having a good experience of archery that day isn't about how close they're getting to hitting any particular target, but instead about the sensation.

0: sensation that goes through their body when they release an arrow. And that sensation is the thing they find rewarding and that they're pursuing. So maybe the access to transcendence here is about being open to receiving that sensory information with your body mind, even though in the dominant culture, there's this tendency to want to measure and rank things. But what actually feels amazing about doing these things and drives us to do them is those sensations, which are themselves connected to flow. And so that externally determined ranking might be entirely unrelated to the bodily sensation of an arrow being released, or to the combined gestural and sensory experience of playing piano and whether you feel you entered a transcendent moment. Even as an audience member, my experience of your musical performance is also influenced by my own mental state and the things going on with me that impact whether I'm able to enter flow myself. I'm really interested in the idea of how much it is for yourself, particularly given that our current capitalist culture pushes us to be so detached from that concept, to the extent that there's a pressure to develop one's interests into side gigs. I guess there's no actual question there. Sorry, I just got excited.
1: No, it's good. It's good. You're right. I think the age we live in, everything has to become a content, an output, which is really disruptive to the true flow. I really, really associate with the archery thing, with the golf. The reason why I like it so much is not only is it a flowing action, but it's a type of flow that connects you up with your body, and then your body's extended through the club. And then what I'm really searching for is that sweet impact, that really high-pitched sound. And then the feeling when you catch the ball in the right sweet spot of the club face, the dispersion of the ball reverberating through the club and back through your arm becomes light as a feather because it's so beautifully compressed and there's a perfect transference of energy. And then you see the ball fly and you see the parabola. It's just really satisfying. I actually like going to the golf range just to do the action and see that fly, as opposed to actually go on a golf course and measuring an actual score. I think history is replete with examples of creative people who made a thing and then threw it to one side, and then that thing became really popular. It's a complete lottery as to what people value or find interesting. I think the best creatives are the ones that just say, okay, forget outputs, forget what people think about it. I'm just going to follow my process.
0: You're just going to make whatever feels good to make. Yeah, I love that. Currently, you're doing an exploratory project about flow in music that brings your own personal experience of flow while playing piano into your research life. You're collaborating with Dr. Maura Galloway, who you mentioned earlier, who is a senior lecturer in music and musical theater, as well as a creative practitioner in a variety of areas, including composition and photography. Can you tell us more about this project? Would you say this work is autoethnographic?
1: Yeah, again, this was a secret project that came about after I met with Morag. It was very interesting. Morag's someone I really admire. He's a wonderful colleague. And I hadn't really met her for that long before I felt strangely confident about telling her that I secretly play the piano. I don't tell anyone about it. I've done it my whole life. But I don't do it for any performance reason. I just do it because it's my activity for me. But there's a downside to it being a purely internal thing, which is you miss out on some of the energizing properties of intersubjective creativity, where you have someone else to bounce ideas off of, or to inspire you, or to pull you in a different direction. And I wanted to do something more with it, but not in a performance capacity, but I just felt like there was more to explore. And I felt confident to talk to Morag about it, someone who's, you know, a very talented musician and teaches on this topic and could understand from the creative flow side what I'm talking about from a psychological perspective. Morag's incredibly open, and I've already mentioned we have a lot of common interests that we quickly found out, you know, whether it's electronic dance music or just a sensory connection with music. So we got together and we started talking about it, and we had some really nice conversations, and then we decided to put it into practice and get together around an instrument. And then I thought, well, yeah, this could be autoethnographic or it might not be. This is just for me and Morag. We'll just invest in ourselves, like in amongst all this research, which we're always pressured to do. I wanted to create some kind of project that was inward focused and allowed us to just pull each other in new directions and explore things together. And see what happens when you put a psychologist and music and musical theatre lecturer together. So that's how it came about. It was only for us and continues to only be for us. But as we've developed it over the last couple of years, we've decided to formalize it a bit more because we think it's going somewhere. We don't 100% know, and we're not really driven by any output. The spark is very strong. And we actually have a PhD starting that we're both supervising in September, which will be really exciting because I think there'll be an opportunity to further develop these ideas. So the project is completely unstructured. We just get together, we talk, we are around our instrument. I'll often play some things and then Morag will sort of pull me in a direction and then Morag will talk about stuff and I'll talk about the psychological interpretation of it. Another thing to mention is we're coming at it from opposite ends of the performance spectrum into the same space. So Morag is someone who her whole life has had the pressure to perform and now wants to discover the internal flow a bit more outside of the noise of performance. And I'm someone who's only ever been internal, but now needs to externalize to some degree what I'm doing so that I can have some richer, energizing engagement with someone I trust. So we're coming at it from opposite ends into the same space. So I'm helping her discover more about that sort of psychological internal journey. And she's helping me discover more about what I can do with it. So I think this is just like a really good example of the fun you can have when you're truly interdisciplinary and bring things together.
0: Yeah, I love that. I love that you don't have an agenda. It's not the primary project for either of you. So it's not like you have to meet a certain number of publication points or you're going to get in trouble with your funding source. You also have your other independent work that you're doing, and then you're doing this together. I watched the videos that you shared, and the vibe is sort of somewhere in between slow motion jam session and very small salon. And I really like it. It's cool.
1: Thanks, yeah. I mean, you're the only person, Vanessa, other than me and Morag, that's seen it or heard it. So I have hours of footage because I recorded it because I thought if I ever do anything with it, I'd like to analyze the dialogue and look at the intersubjectivity of how we developed a language to bridge the gap of expertise or the fact that we have different expertise and we're trying to overlap. So that's why I recorded it. But we are now formalizing it. So we are now going to meet much more regularly. So it's becoming more of a primary aim now, but it just needed a few years to quietly, organically develop. But yeah, I went through the footage and just quickly chopped up a couple of really tiny clips and sent them over to you. So yeah, there aren't actually clips available publicly.
0: Music is such an excellent area in which to study both of those perspectives on flow. You've mentioned that flow is dynamic and that the term flow state is in some ways a misnomer. Can you tell us more about the ways flow changes, whether over the course of a session or between them?
1: Absolutely. Yeah, this is what really I think about all the time when I'm looking at flow in the world, in practice. I think I mentioned at the start, there's a much longer history to being interested in flow, whether it's spiritual flow, meditation, whether it's Aristeia in the Homeric epics. It's something that's always been around. And actually in practice, there's a danger that we over-cognitize what is actually a holistic, embodied sensory activity. There's a danger that we can call it a flow state, like it's some kind of cognitive state of being that is actually missing the bigger picture, is what really drives me theoretically. So yeah, I don't really like the term state because actually it's an oxymoron. You can't flow in a state. You flow in a river that moves, and things that flow are constantly moving and changing. The term flow came from a participant of Csikszentmihalyi. So I think forcing it into that cognitive framework added the word state. It doesn't really work for me. I prefer flow reality, although I've not really used it yet in publication, but it more holistically captures the fact that there's a lot of things that are going on, both inside the flow experience, but also before it happens and after it happens. There's a whole story there as well. And I think if we really want to understand how to flourish, we need that whole picture. So in terms of what's happening inside the flow experience, it's possible to be in flow in some elements, but maybe not others. So if someone's giving a public talk, they might be in flow with themselves, but their intersubjective flow with the audience, the connection with the people they're speaking to, could be completely broken and they don't know. So the same activity can have different dimensions to it. And likewise, there's this Csikszentmihalyian literature about it being an optimal state of functioning and being, which also runs into some mismatches when you look at what's happening in practice, when the way people use flow. Plenty of people use flow in situations where they might be doing some type of harm to themselves, objectively speaking. You know, running a marathon is like a flow state, but it's also incredibly painful and punishing thing to do to your body. So there are lots of elements within being in a flow experience. So it's more dynamic, it's more multi-layered. And at the same time, before the experience, there's a whole lot of stuff that's going on. You see sports people actively try to enter into a flow state. They have rituals, they have particular music they might play. They have a whole sequence of things to try and create that flow state. But that's all the very proximal stuff to beginning an activity. Sometimes they might not enter the state, so they could do all that stuff and it doesn't fire in the way that they wanted it to. Before all of that, they'll be thinking about it at night. There'll be loads of activity building towards this event, which isn't captured. And then the other side of it is afterwards, what happens? It can be quite alienating leaving a flow state. If you've been very euphoric and then suddenly it's gone, that can feel like a type of loss, a type of grief in a way. And this all becomes really relevant when we start to look at the association between flow states and neurodiversity and understanding how painful or difficult switching from a flow state to a non-flow state can be. My research is trying to move towards this much more dynamic and much more temporal conceptualization of flow as a holistic experience that fits within a wider psychological cycle of activity.
0: And we'll have to leave it there. We will pick up this conversation in a month. I'm Vanessa, and you have been listening to Autistic Small Talk, produced in Penticton, Sintiintikitin, and broadcasting on Peach City Radio, CFUZ Penticton, Met Radio, CJTM Toronto, CHSR Fredericton, and CITR Vancouver. This was part one of a two-episode interview with Brett Heisman. Next episode, we'll talk about his academic insights and ongoing research. You can email me, if you want, at show@autisticsmalltalk.com. 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

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We honor the ancestral and ongoing care for this land by the host nations. 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
1: Yeah, you are listening to CITR 101.9 FM. You are listening to the show called Power Chord. My name is Ferris. I'm your host today. It's the 3rd of October, 2026. Thanks for tuning in today. We got to start the show off with a somber note. I'm sure you know by now about the passing of Kronos from Venom. And so, in honor, we're going to start the show with a full playing of Venom's Welcome to Hell. Just got to get this turntable up and running, and we are in business. Please enjoy. Rest in peace, Conrad Lang.

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8: 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I'm your host, Ferris, today. Just before those fine words, we played the entirety of Venom's 1981 debut full-length album, which is called Welcome to Hell. This is, of course, in tribute to the recently passed frontman of the band, Kronos Conrad Lant. Anybody listening to the show now will know who I'm talking about. Not sure that there's a more important figure to the state of extreme music today. That's a tall, a very tall throne, but I really feel like Kronos was responsible for so much, and it's really a great loss. May he rest in peace for eternity. The tracks we heard from Welcome to Hell are Sons of Satan, Welcome to Hell, Schizo, Mayhem with Mercy, Poison, Live Like an Angel, Die Like a Devil, Witching Hour, 1,000 Days in Sodom, Angel Dust, In League with Satan, and Red Light Fever. Total classic. Just there we heard, it's a Bonsai Press. I believe it's the first press. I got this at a record swap many years ago. Speaking of record swaps, I think there's one going on right now

at the Vancouver Flea Market for the next hour or so, if you're near to that. Those are always fun. Check it out. Okay, a couple other things I want to get through today. But before I do so, it's time for my favorite segment. That is, of course, today's the day of the day. Listeners of the show that are familiar with my broadcasts may be familiar. I instituted this some months ago, and every show that I do, I play a different Today is the Day song. You know, because it's a great band, and I want you to know about it. And hopefully, maybe you have never heard of it, and it will land. And you will also find a brand new band to enjoy. Also, playing from vinyl here. Most of the tracks today are going to be on vinyl. It's always something I'm excited to do, is bring my records down here. The state of the record players is, it's okay today. They're okay. Let's get this going. Today's the day of the day. It comes from their 1996 self-titled album. The track I'm going to play is called Ripped Off. And I hope that you will enjoy it.

0: Motherfucker. This goddamn record player. Apologize for the
1: skipping.
0: This thing's seen better days. Sorry. Okay. Yeah, just there. We heard Today is the Day with the track called Ripped Off. Thank you. Okay. Now, I'm going to get into a couple of double track pairings. I've got, I was using two turntables, and one of them's kind of fucky, so I'm switching to one, so you're going to have to listen to me as I fumble with these discs. Okay, there's a show tonight at the Wise Hall. That is going to be the focus of the next portion of the show. I'm talking about at the Wise Hall, we've got Erosion playing with Wayne Grow. Also on the bill, The Nausea. And maybe playing second or maybe playing first. I'm not sure. I'm going to have to consult the poster. There's a brand new band called Aphotic Void. This is a group of gentlemen that have been toiling for a number of years in secrecy working on this project. And I am told it's ready to go. And I'm sure they will be a very tight, performance-ready group. It's very exciting. You'll want to keep an eye out for that. Aphotic Void. They've just dropped a track yesterday, and we're going to get into that here shortly. But first, I want to kick off with Erosion. I'm going to play a couple of tracks here, but the first one is called We're All Just Corpses Waiting for a Grave. And here it is on power chord.

Yes. Yep. All right. So we're still listening to Erosion. I just have to flip this because I want to hear one last track, but it's on this side. I'm getting better at queuing these up, but... Okay, let's try this. This track is called Only Cowards Bomb Children.

Yes, just fading out there. Erosion with the track called Only Cowards Bomb Children. Before that, we heard from the B-side. We're all just corpses waiting for a grave. Decadent indifference. And orbiting tomb. Yes, of course, Erosion playing tonight. Like I mentioned, at the Wise Hall. I have this information in front of me now. Doors are at 7, shows at 8, $20. Erosion, Wayngrow, Nausea, and a brand new and very exciting Aphotic Void. Bear with me as I switch the record. I've come to find that Turntable 2 has some deficiencies in the stereo department. The right channel is like... Anyways. So we're sticking with Turntable 1. And you got to listen to me while I switch these things. Oh, this is pretty. Check the Instagram. I'm posting pictures, or at least on the stories. You can see these albums that I'm playing. Oh, there's a little bug on this one. That's fun. Wayngrow. Is this self-titled? I'm dumb. I'm not sure which one this is. But I'm going to play from it. I know they have a couple albums, but I'm playing from this one. We're going to start off with a track called Firebird. Very cool band, this Wayngrow. Very rockin'. Worth checking out if you haven't. And this is a great opportunity. Right now, you could check them out. Okay. Freebird from Wayngrow playing tonight at the Wise Hall.

Beautiful. Wayne Grow. We just did three tracks from their self-titled debut. Firebird, Bathed in Tongues. And the last track we heard there was called Tailwind. Cool band. Cool band. They're surprisingly long-running by now. When was this? When did this come out? I don't know. That's a cool band. Wayne Grow, playing tonight at the Wise Hall alongside Erosion, The Nausea, and Aphotic Void. Playing some vinyl selections from these acts. Up next, we're going to do The Nausea. This is from their album called Requiem. I'm just going to fire off straight from the top. Play a couple few of these tracks. Let's see. A-side. Here's the A-side. Opening track we're going to hear here is called Recipes Finem. Again, this is The Nausea from their album called Requiem. Playing tonight at the Wise Hall. Sorry. And push play. Please enjoy.

Yes, all right. Just there, we heard two tracks. I'm going to play one more. I just got to flip this record. We heard from the Nausea, Respique Finem and Eleison. And now we're going to hear Ascension. God damn you, record. Here we go. Okay. And thanks for listening to Power Chord.

Yes. Just fading out. Ascension. By the nausea. Off their album called Requiem. Beautiful. Okay. We heard three tracks from the nausea. Respice Finem, Eleison, and Ascension. Really cool album. Really cool project. Always good live. And again, those acts, Erosion, Wangro, Nausea, are playing tonight at the Wise Hall. Doors to 7, show at 8, $20. And also on the show is a brand new band called Aphotic Void. APHOTIC. says here, featuring members of Toby Attic and Rotting Hills. Oh my God. Remember Rotting Hills? Anybody that got a chance to see Rotting Hills is very lucky. That was one of the coolest bands I've ever seen in this city. What did they have, like 8 drummers? It was at least 5 drummers, and it was completely absurd. Oh my God. I remember they played a show at the Rickshaw with a music video that they had just cut, and the timing of the live performance, including all drummers, like I'm saying, it was at least 5 full kit drummers. The timing was so precise to all the cuts of the video, I couldn't imagine how difficult and how much work must have gone into that. Fantastic act. Anyways, pardon the diversion. We're talking about Aphotic Void. Their first show is tonight at the Wise Hall, supporting this great collection of bands. And they've just released one track. It's called In Ruins. This just released yesterday. And check it out in anticipation of the great gig tonight. And check it out. You're going to want to go to the show. You can say that you were at their first show. I'm hoping to make it myself. Okay, here we go. Aphotic Void, world premiere, In Ruins.

Yes. Just fading out there. A track called In Ruins. A brand new band called Aphotic Void. Playing tonight at the Wise Hall. It's their first show. They're playing with The Nausea, Wayne Grow, and headliners Erosion. Erosion's got a sweet deck of some new merch you're going to want to check out. I don't want to spoil it, but I'm going to. There's fanny packs. It's pretty exciting. Okay. That's really all I had to do today. Of course, beginning first part of the show, we paid tribute to the recently deceased Kronos of Venom. Again, rest in peace. What a great loss. We played through the Venom's debut full-length album called Welcome to Hell. After that, we did, of course, my favorite segment. Today is the day of the day from their self-titled album. And then we've been kind of just focused on this gig tonight.

Apparatus Revolt also operates as the record label that released Erosion's album. What's it called? Invasive something? Invasive Species. Okay, so with the rest of the show, I've got a couple new records that I just bought that I'm just going to play some selections of, which is, something I'm pretty fond of doing around here. I went to Matterhorn Records on the Truth and Reconciliation Day. On that day, Matterhorn Records was donating 100% of their proceeds to a residential school survivors fund, which I thought was really cool. A great excuse for me to go down there and support and dump a few bucks into some records. I got a handful, but the ones that I got, which pertain to this show, that I'm most excited about, let's just jump into it here. I got Undergang's Aldrig E. Livet, which is a great album. I'm going to jump into the B-side here. I'm not going to try to pronounce any of these Danish words. Just suffice to say, this is the B-side. Push this button. Okay, please enjoy. Thanks for listening to Power Chord.

Yes, Undergang, Undergang. From Aldrich E. Livett. We heard tracks 6 and 7. What do we got here? What time is it? Oh my god, 9 minutes. Okay. Where's the sleeve? What do I do with the damn sleeve? Okay, well, you're still listening to Power Chord, and thanks for doing so. You may or may not know, Power Chord's been on the air for a long time, since 1985. I've been on the show myself for just over 5 years, and we have a very healthy collection of hosts. We do this every week, every Saturday, 1 to 3, on CITR, 101.9 FM, also streaming around the world, CITR.ca. You check the podcasts. We've got this show will be up hopefully soon. And if you go to CITR.ca/powercord, you can find a wealth of previous episodes, hundreds of them. Again, we record every Saturday, almost without fail. So there's a lot. I got one more record that I got from Matterhorn Records on Wednesday that I wanted to play a track from. This is Bethlehem's Dark Metal. I'm going to play the opening track, which is called The 11th Commandment. Yeah, this is an all-time classic for me. Of course, R.I.P. Barch. We lost him earlier this year. Okay, thanks for listening today. Tune in next week. Don't forget to check out that show tonight at the Wise Hall. I think that's it. I'm Ferris, Like the Wheel, signing off. Thanks for listening, and maybe I'll see you tonight. Have a great rest of your day.

0: 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You are currently listening to Unceded Airwaves, the indigenous collective of CITR's very own show, which broadcasts every other Monday at 6, with the opposite Monday being a designated meeting for planning future events and episodes. If any of that sounds of interest to you, or you have any hopes or dreams for the future of the Indigenous Collective, come pull up or reach out via the Unceded Airwaves Instagram or the Indigenous Collective at CITR.ca email. That is what our email is, IndigenousCollective at CITR.ca. My name is Cooper. I'm Red River Métis from Treaty 1 Territory, and I am your host. CITR broadcasts to you from the University of British Columbia, which is the current occupier settler of the unceded, ancestral, unsurrendered, stolen territories of the Hunkaminam-speaking Musqueam people. We also broadcast all the way out to Squamish and Tsleil-Waututh territory, and in saying a land acknowledgement, we also acknowledge that we are in solidarity with occupied people everywhere. Free Palestine. We have a great episode coming up here for you with Haida filmmaker Patrick Shannon talking about his upcoming, well, already released documentary, Saints and Warriors, which is out today on Crave. Go check it out. Monday the 26th, that's today. Tell your whole family, tell everyone you know. It is an exciting and thrilling documentary, even if you're not interested in sports or sports documentaries. It goes a lot beyond basketball and beyond the sport, but you're about to hear a whole lot more about it in just a moment. Thank you so much to Patrick Shannon for coming on and sharing his knowledge about the film and being especially patient with me as I stumble through some of these questions as I'm getting used to being the host of the show and interviewing. Hope you enjoyed the episode, and have a great rest of your day. Okay, so I'm here with Patrick Shannon, and we're talking about his film Saints and Warriors, which follows Skidigit and the town of, village?
1: Yep, the village of Skidigit on Haida Gwaii.
0: Yeah, the village of Skidigit on Haida Gwaii, and also Prince Rupert in the All-Native Basketball Tournament, following just this massive, spectacular basketball tournament in British Columbia. It's like one of the largest basketball tournaments and one of the biggest Indigenous events in Canada. And I was wondering if you would be willing to just talk about how Skidigit got involved in the tournament and like a bit about when the first team was established and how that momentum was built.
1: Thanks for having me. So my film Saints and Warriors really goes into a lot of different topics. Of course, the film centers around my local village team, the Skidigit Saints, who have won, as of the filming of the documentary, 8 championships in their last 11 years. And so they're definitely a dynasty team, often likened to the Chicago Bulls of the 90s as one of the top Indigenous basketball teams to ever play on the coast. And at this point, as the documentary shows, they're pretty much all knocking on 40 if they're not in their 40s already, and they're competing against, you know, people in their 20s. And so the village of Skidigit built up this huge pedigree, this dynasty, this, legendary run off the backs of decades of basketball that was played in our community. So Haida Gwaii, similar to many Indigenous communities on the Northwest Coast, absolutely loves basketball. It's such an integral part of our communities. And, you know, basketball can really be traced back in many of our communities up north there to residential school. A lot of our communities learn to play basketball from residential schools, including Skidigit. Skidigit had this team, the initial Saints, who learned to play in residential school in the late 1950s, early 1960s, and brought that back to Skidigit in the early 60s to create our first team that would compete in the All-Native Basketball Tournament that happens in Prince Rupert every year. And that first team actually got to the finals, lost by 3 points, but still that cemented this beginning of basketball in Haida Gwaii. And if you zoom out from Skidigit, the story is so similar. In fact, even more acute in many communities, where the reason why basketball was picked up by Indigenous communities so much was, one, it was something that was accessible to play, where you didn't need a lot of money to do so. Also, it rains a lot on the coast, so being able to do something inside, I think, was really valuable. But really, when basketball first started to take hold on the Northwest Coast, it was in the 1940s. And back then, Canada had a series of extremely restrictive laws on the books under the Indian Act. And part of that was called the Gathering Laws. And these laws would limit Indigenous peoples from gathering in groups larger than three, except for church or sport. And so sport became an avenue for many of our communities up north to be able to gather, to be able to keep our cultural practices alive, really underground during the most oppressive eras of Canada's Indian Act. So starting in the 1940s, in many of the communities up north, basketball just became ingrained in the community. And if you look at Skidigit now, just like many communities, the basketball court is the big event center. It's our big house. It's where we do cultural celebration, potlatches. When the Prime Minister of Canada and the Premier of BC came up to Haida Gwaii to sign massive landmark sovereignty agreements, like that all happened in our basketball gym. So, like in a nutshell, that's how we got introduced to basketball. And one of the reasons why basketball has really taken root as a central thread and force within our communities ties so much of sovereignty, culture, physicality, well-being, cultural revitalization, all these things really connect back to basketball in so many ways.
0: Yeah, that's such a like clear thread throughout the whole film. You can really see that coming through, especially like in the fact that the president of the Council of the Haida Nation is also the captain of the basketball team. That's pretty amazing to see. I realize I should have started by asking you if you could introduce yourself however you prefer to do so.
1: My Haida name is Nangkulas, and my English name is Patrick. I'm the Raven Wolf Clan of T'anu'ulnakai on Haida Gwaii, and I was raised in Skidigit.
0: Thank you so much for saying that. Sorry, I should have started off by doing introductions. I was just anxious to get going. I should also say, like, my name's Cooper.
1: Nice to meet you.
0: Nice to meet you. I'm Red River Métis from Treaty One. So, yeah, I'm excited to be interviewing you today, and I'm really, really enjoyed the film. Yeah, I also sort of wanted to ask you if you could sort of talk a little bit more. You definitely touched on it just now, like about how the role of basketball parallels ceremony, and there was even you it's pointed out in the documentary about how it literally follows like the potlatch season, kind of. I don't know if you could explain more about that, or also like clan tournaments and that kind of thing, how those are structured.
1: Yeah. One of the things that allowed basketball to really just naturally flow into the day-to-day lives of most of us on Haida Gwaii and in communities up north is because on the coast, we are what's known as potlatch people. For us, the potlatch is the center of our communities and has been for many, many thousands of years. It's our governance, it's our way we conduct business. It's about gathering people together for any sort of monumental or important dealing, whether it was passing of a chieftainship, raising a totem pole, raising a house, taking on a big responsibility within the community or the clan, or just business, the nitty-gritty of running a community. This stuff would take place during potlatches, and it's about distributing wealth. It's about giving back to the community. And for those who are unfamiliar with potlatches, they're put on by chiefs of particular clans, and the whole idea is that you build up wealth and you distribute that wealth to the broader community to speak truthfully about the events that they're witnessing. So people who attend a potlatch get compensated for attending and speaking truthfully about the events that they witness. So this is how we've done our business for thousands of years in our communities on the coast. And so that potlatch actually has a typical season. It's after the summer season, after we've been harvesting spring, summer, and it's when we're getting into fall. Usually starting in as early as September and going into the new year, that's potlatch season. It's when you're able to utilize everything that you've harvested as you've taken the year to do that. And that actually perfectly lines up with the modern day basketball calendar. And so we found that it's just such a natural fit. And as things like the gathering laws restricted our ability to come together on our own, that's where basketball really came in. And even post gathering laws being repealed, we're still reeling from the Indian Acts potlatch ban. It was made illegal for us to do anything relating to our potlatch activities, which was the foundation of who we were as a people. So to have your essence of how you operate, how you view the world, anything that you did publicly and shared, that was outlawed for half a century, basically. And so when you look at the role that basketball plays present day, it's gathering. It's finding more ways for us to gather in a good way because, on our reserves, we live just like many other Canadians do. We have to work a 9 to 5. You have to pay the bills. You speak English, all the signs, all the media, all the documentation, everything's in English. Everything is working a regular job just like everyone else. And there is so little room left for us to be who we are as Indigenous people because we have to live this Western colonial lifestyle. We've been forced into this way of life, and there aren't as many opportunities as we would like to keep those cultural and community and gathering practices going. And so that's really the contemporary modern role that basketball plays. It's to continue to bring us together. Even when we've, spent a whole day working, even when we have so much to do at the house, basketball is something that still brings us together. Because otherwise, there's so much distraction, especially when you look at, not only social media, but television, the internet, everything. These are all tools that have been used to isolate everyone, not just Indigenous people. And, I look at how things were even when I was growing up in the 90s and 2000s on Haida Gwaii. People just don't visit the way we used to anymore. And so basketball and sport is so important to keep that coming together. And I see that in like every single Indigenous community I go to up and down the coast. So really, aligning with potlatch season, having more opportunities and more reasons for us to gather has been crucial in allowing us to continue keeping our cultural practices strong. And when you look at the clan tournament, which is depicted in this film, it's going beyond, which village you come from. Like on Haida Gwaii, for example, we used to have over 100 wintering and seasonal villages before disease took out over 98% of our population. We went from 50,000 Haidas at time of contact to less than 600 after smallpox and tuberculosis took out most of us. And so our survivors went to the present day two villages. And we have these lineages, many of which were extinguished, but about 20 plus or so have still survived through all of that. And so when we have something like a clan tournament, it's getting away from our present day villages and representing your lineages that go well beyond the village we live in right now. It's, going through our matrilineal lines. Who is your mother? Who is your grandmother? And going through all the ancestors that allowed us to be here right now on Haida Gwaii. And the clan tournament gives us an amazing way to group us back into those lineages, those ancestral ancient lineages, and be able to compete in a healthy way that gives good friendly competition and keeps those histories and those memories and those bloodlines distinct and strong to this day.
0: Wow, so how many, like, the Saints is not a, the one of the teams in the Clan tournament, then they're all divided. Like, how many teams do they get divided into, roughly? Like, or how many are in the tournament?
1: Yeah, so the Skittygat Saints, it's an amalgamation. And think of it almost like a super team from all the different clans that we have on the south end of Haida Gwaii. And we also have our north end cousins as well. And sometimes those clans will come together to join up into a larger playing group. But during the clan tournament, we often have, 8 to 12 teams that can represent. And those are all the different family lineages. When the clan tournament's done, they'll go back to their present day village team. But for that week in early January, it's the clan tournament. It's about where do you come from?
0: Wow. And is that something like, do they come together throughout the year to practice, or how does that
1: Think of
0: work?
1: it almost like how an Olympic team for hockey might come together or for soccer. It's just like you show up. You come together pretty much when the event happens. There's very little prep. You're doing your own thing with your other team. Or some people just don't even play very much throughout the year, but they still show up to play for their clan. Like I was not a basketball player. I'm 6'3", but I was the quiet artist type. And so basketball was never really my thing, until more recently, where I've got so much of an appreciation for it, especially doing this film. But even me, like someone who's never really played basketball before, will still go and represent my clan. I may be a bench warmer. They may throw me out during the last couple minutes to play with the young kids during a blowout, but still, it's like it's about connection. And it's not about having the greatest skill. It's just about showing up. And so, yeah, my cousin is De like our my clan, I guess cousin you could call him, is Desi. So we play on the Tanu clan, and we have a couple others like Joel Richardson. So I've got a couple Saints on my clan team, but then you've got the Alsop brothers and Levi who are on the Ch'ath team. You have Jesse Barnes and Darcy Pearson over on the Juice team. So you've got like very prominent players competing against each other, representing their clans as opposed to the Skittygat Saints.
0: Wow, that's pretty amazing to see come together. And we will be back in just one moment after this short break.
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0: So you've talked a little bit about going back and your experience with your family, basketball, and how important that is as a community event. So how did it feel sort of re-immersing yourself into basketball with your family, bringing a new crew of people into that environment, preparing to share that with the world? What was that trip like? The actual shooting of it.
1: Yeah. So I lived on Haida Gwaii till about 14 years old. Then I got shipped down to Vancouver. And in that time, I started working in the film industry pretty early on, from the age of 16. So I spent about a decade in the city in Vancouver working in film before moving back to my reserve in 2013. And, you know, it's one thing to appreciate your own community. You know, it took me leaving and coming back to really appreciate how special Haida Gwaii and Skidigit is in particular. And then to be able to welcome people in, you know, not only a film crew, but, you know, as a storyteller, like I'm telling the story of my home community. You know, it's not just, you know, something I want to share with the world. It's something that I need to make sure represents us appropriately. I think the pressure was really high because everyone knows where I live. I was always cognizant, you know, when making this film, is like, does everything here pass what I call the auntie test? Like, if one of my aunties were to see it, would they approve or would I get slapped upside the head? And I think it's that accountability that I think is very important, not only to the process of filmmaking like this, but I think in general, it's like, that is, I think, something that's very strong within Indigenous communities is accountability, having a community that claims you, that sees you, and that you're not just representing yourself, you're representing your clan, your family, your entire village, your entire nation, everyone from the island, even who isn't Haida, you know? So I feel like there was a big pressure to tell the story right. That also meant the people that I brought up to Haida Gwaii to be on the film crew needed to be the right people. It was almost an entirely full Indigenous crew, which was amazing. We had a running joke because there was really only one non-Indigenous person on set at any given point. It was either our amazing producer, Michael Grand, or it was one of our camera operators, Gaetan, who lives on Haida Gwaii, and he's well respected there as well. But we have the running joke that, you know, when you have a full Indigenous film set, you always need to have at least one token white person because you need someone to speak to the cops just in case. And, you know, it was really great being able to see my own community again through the eyes of this film crew. It made me appreciate it in such a different way. And then to have the stories come out, like I just went on Facebook and I did a little call out. Does anyone have stories they want to share or think there's people that we should feature or focus on? And the issue wasn't trying to find that information or find those people. It was, there's so much. People are so excited to be a part of telling this story that how do we focus it in and reel it in? Because we have so many stories. I think we did over 45 interviews during the course of filming, and maybe only a dozen made it into the final film. And so as we prepare for our launch on streaming on Crave here on January 26th, we've been approved to do a handful of short features that'll go along with it. It's kind of like the DVD extra bonus content you'd get back in the day. But these are going to be short films with storylines and narratives that didn't make the final cut, from the origin of where the Skidigit Saints name came from to more information in the history of the George Brown Rec Center to seeing our northern neighbors and Old Masset and their legacy and history. There's so much that we want to tell. And so I think through the process of making this film. That was definitely the most stressful part, was making sure that this story was being told in the right way, and that it was going to be not only approved but celebrated by my own community. That was first and foremost the most important part, making sure that I do right by my own community. But, and the fact that it's done really well internationally as well is a really good sign that we've struck that balance.
0: Wow, that has to be pretty exciting to see it be seen all over the world. It seemed like the timing of the film was pretty incredible, like when the documentary happened, the not to mention all the drama going down personally within the team, but also just the political timing. I don't know if you could talk a bit about the Rising Tide Haida Land Agreement, Haida Title Lands Agreement, and how that kind of happened along. It felt like the tournament was almost happening alongside this battle that must have, been a long. Obviously, it was a long time coming, but yeah, were you expecting that to coincide, or did that just sort of magically happen?
1: So as we were working on this film, I knew from the very beginning that I wanted it to touch on and have a core component of it be the story of our sovereignty, our battles for sovereignty over many, many, many decades and generations. The Council of the Haida Nation was formed over 50 years ago now, with the explicit intent of, solving the land question. Because, Haida Gwaii, like many territories on the West Coast or across BC, is unceded territory. We never signed treaties. We never lost a war. We never gave up our inherent right. And so we had to create our own government to advocate and fight to uphold that title that we've always had and we've never given up, but wasn't being recognized by the federal or provincial crowns. And this is something that's been ongoing since I was a kid, like well before I was born. And I didn't realize how fast and how close we were to major developments in the Haida Nation. And the fact that it coincided with the filming of this documentary was absolutely amazing. So this whole documentary was filmed over about the course of 5 months. And it's pretty wild to think of what happens in the film. All happens within 5 months, from the junior boys getting to the championships, to the Skidigit Saints getting to the championships, to the Haida Nation sovereignty battles. So, spoiler alert for real life, but the Haida Nation became basically the first Indigenous nation to get full recognition to our rights and title over our lands. And this is far more extensive than other title cases that have been granted across the province and across the country. It's pretty monumental and the first of its kind anywhere in the world, to the point where, one of the last things Justin Trudeau did as Prime Minister was come to our basketball gym and sign that agreement. Same thing with BC NDP Premier David Eby. He came up to that same gym and, signed those agreements there. And this is only a year ago, year and a bit ago now. And so that's opening up a whole new conversation of what land back, what inherent Indigenous rights are, and how does that interface and sometimes come in conflict with Western Canadian property ownership. And you're hearing a lot of buzz about that right now, especially with the Cowichan tribes decision with lands in Richmond right now. And so there's a lot of questions. There's a lot of unknowns that are still being negotiated. They're still being figured out. What's happening now, especially with the confusion and the fear that's being put out there and fanned, especially from more conservative political pundits, it's really the product of the provincial and the federal government not dealing with this situation properly. Essentially, the governments have just kicked the can down the road for decades and decades and decades, hoping that the Indian Act, which was created to assimilate Indians into the greater Canada body, like, was going to be successful and that there were going to be no more legal Indians left in this country. Like, the full purpose of the Indian Act was to exterminate legal Indians in this country, although that wasn't successful. And so basically the can has been kicked down the road as far as the governments have been able to take it. And now it's coming up to the end of how far you can stretch it. And so if Canada views itself as a just country that Canadians like to believe we are in this country, then the wrongs that have been committed over the past 150 years and more need to be made right. It needs to be made right of theft, of genocide. Like, there's one thing that has shown that we're going to be able to survive this current state of the world is, you know, Indigenous worldviews, worldviews that are in tune with connection to land, place, culture. There's a reason why Indigenous peoples have lived here and thrived here for over 10,000 years easily. It's because there's a certain way you operate within this world. And the way that we have been for the past 150, 200 years has been in opposition to that. So I think we're at this very pivotal point in Canadian history where what's going to happen here, how the governments deal with one another, especially with Indigenous nations, is going to define the future of Canada. Like, I'm really optimistic. I look at Haida Gwaii and what's been happening there. Of course, we have so much that we need to deal with as well, and we need to overcome, and so much room for improvement. But when I look in particular at the relationships that we have on Haida Gwaii between our Indigenous and our non-Indigenous communities, from Skidigit with our neighbors in Dodge and Geats to Masset and Old Masset, you know, half the population of Haida Gwaii is Indigenous, the other half's non-Indigenous. But I have never seen anywhere in my life and my travels and going over to 100 different Indigenous communities around the world, have I ever seen not only the respect between communities, but also how beautiful and harmonious the relationships are. Now, you don't have the same level of racism and bigotry. You don't have the same power struggles that you saw on Haida Gwaii that you see in other communities across Canada, especially non-Indigenous communities that border with, you know, reserves. It's so different. And what I see with, you know, what I hope we capture at least a little bit of in the film, especially with the high school basketball team being a mix of Haida and non-Haida, is really that what Haida Gwaii represents now is building a stronger future together. And it's not about displacing people. It's not about evicting people. It's about managing lands for the betterment of all, not just short-term gains and profits, and being able to do something where we all can be respected and have our place. And, you know, what I see on Haida Gwaii is an example of what reconciliation could look like in this country. And if we do things the right way, if we're able to start and continue operating with respect, especially when it comes to the land titles agreement during these subsequent years of negotiation, I think it's going to set the bar internationally of what this could look like as a healthy relationship between Indigenous and non-Indigenous neighbors and people living and working together in what we now call Canada.
0: You just spoke a little bit about how important it is for everyone to sort of come together as a Haida Nation within basketball and within the documentary. I was wondering if you could talk a little bit about how you kind of implemented a more collaborative storytelling approach to the film through, like, how close you were with everybody. I noticed there was a lot of the subjects of the documentary were also producers of the film. And what was that process like of figuring out how you were going to navigate telling the story in that sense?
1: So being raised on Haida Gwaii and watching so many documentaries that I would define as extractive, where it's people not from the community flying in, capturing an event, taking off, and then you'd never hear from them again, and then it shows up on TV. What happens when it's people not from the community, or what happens when it's non-Indigenous folks, or what happens when it's a standard documentary practice, is that stories are extracted. And then those stories, without the guidance of the community and the people involved, can so easily become misrepresentative of the people whose story you're in charge of, you know, stewarding through this process. It's something that I've seen so many times over so many years. And so I really developed in all my years a guiding principle of how you conduct yourself in community. You know, I've worked in so many communities, Indigenous communities, remote communities, and I really do believe that how you do something is just as important as what you produce in the end. And, you know, you can have the greatest film, but if you were totally off base in the way that you did it, if you burned bridges, if you did things disrespectfully, that goes against our values and our worldview, the way that we operate. Respect is the foundation of, you know, our Indigenous values, our Haida values. And so I really try to take that into our filmmaking process. Of course, we have to fit within deadlines, and there's processes and workflows and deliverables that all have to be met when you're working within this industry and this model. But one thing that, you know, I'm very thankful of is that I had a really amazing producer, Michael Grand, on board this project that also believed in doing things the right way in community. And so a big part of that was not only bringing in and doing a call out for many different voices, but as we were going through the process and it became pretty evident that, you know, some of our main characters that we had were going to be so prominent, from Desi and his work in the gym to Gagwis and Dwayne Alsop, you know, it's, we saw that it was so integral that their voices not only guide us through the film, but that we're also being respected to that process. So we wanted to give them executive producer credits to be able to give high level input and feedback through every stage of the process. We also gave them writing credit, because as we were going into this process, even before we started filming, we wanted to make sure that we were telling the story the right way. And both of them have a lot of expertise. Of course, Gagwis, Jason, as the president, can give a lot of insight into more the machinations of the government system and how things should be captured, what they should be captured. So it really was collaborative in many ways in setting things up. And making sure that as we're cutting the film together, as we're going through our different drafts, that, you know, those guys had a good say in it, because it's about representing things properly. And then we also had other community members that played important roles in helping guide the film in a way that made sure that it was being done correctly. Things weren't off base. My cousin Nika Collison, who is absolutely amazing, she's such a powerful voice in the film. She was just one of our community members who really gave us insight throughout the process of how do we depict, how do we tell the story of especially some of the more challenging topics within the film, like residential school and genocide. Because at the end of the day, we're telling this story, we're telling other people's stories, but some of these stories come from such a place of hurt and trauma that we don't want to re-traumatize people with telling the story. So there was such a delicate line that we had to walk to make sure things were done properly. And so by having community members with a vested role and interest and place within the production, it allowed us to be able to move forward in that good way. So when I look at the credits and I see who was involved every step of this way, like the film wouldn't be what it is if it wasn't for incorporating people in that way, which I think is pretty unique for a lot of documentaries.
0: Yeah, it was pretty amazing to see how they really narrate you through the whole experience and kind of connect the audience to how basketball is involved with all of the culture, and also just you really show how they lead by example, like within the community and in all of their coaching too. Pretty incredible to see. Are there any final remarks that you'd like to share with us, or any closing comments, anything you didn't get a chance to say? Comes out on Crave. This will be airing on Monday, so on Monday.
1: I feel like we covered a lot of stuff here, but I'm just gonna say, like, you know, this film is something that it's so deeply personal to me. Of course, it's a film of my community. It's a film that's bigger than me. And I'm so very honored that not only did the film do so well and has been embraced by our own community, but has been doing really well in communities outside of Haida Gwaii in the Northwest Coast. Like, you know, we've won a whole bunch of different awards, from Best Cinematography and Editing and Directing at the Leo Awards to Best Canadian Documentary in Calgary, and the more awards are coming in. So it's really resonating with a lot of people, and I'm so excited, you know, for people to be able to see this. You know, it's available video on demand right now on all the regular places like Apple, YouTube, Amazon, but then it's coming to Crave, and Crave's been a really amazing partner in helping get this project made. And so I'm really proud to be able to have it available streaming on Crave there with those online extras in addition to the feature film itself. So yeah, I'm excited. And then in March, we're taking it to New Zealand, to Māori Land Film Festival. So it's getting out there.
0: Wow, exciting. Thank you so much for being here. I appreciate your patience as I'm learning to interview, honestly. I hope you have a great rest of your day. Thank you so much.
1: Thank you. Hoa, and have a great day.
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10: 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This self

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When I'm in Vancouver, I only listen to CITR 101.9 FM, also known as Clitorati Radio.

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0: 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I'm Armand Rana.
1: And I'm Akil Krishnan. It's the 3rd of October at 5.01 p.m. We are broadcasting live from UBC's Vancouver campus, located on the ancestral, traditional, and unceded territories of the Hkmin-speaking Musqueam people. How are you doing, Armand?
0: I'm doing well. I'm doing well. Do you want to bump your volume a bit, Akil? You're a bit quiet.
1: Is this a little bit better?
0: Yeah, I think it's a bit better. Okay, sounds good. I'm doing well. Doing? Aside from your quiet volume, I'm doing pretty well.
1: So since the last time I think the last show was 2 months ago now?
0: It's 2 months ago. What was last? Last time we spoke was Pete Fry, right? We interviewed Pete Fry.
1: That's right. Yeah, at the end of August.
0: Yeah, it's been a long time. A lot has happened.
1: A lot has happened.
0: Yeah, we've lost a lot of the people we interviewed after doing our interviews. They said we've had enough of elections. These grilling questions are too much, and they dropped out of the race.
1: Yeah, we've been able to deliver some pretty good success for our guests, haven't we?
0: Yeah. Well, Pete Fry is still there. Who else? Exactly. Karim Alam is still there, so they're still going strong. But yeah, unfortunately, William Azaroff and Stephanie Allen, they dropped out and to coalesce the progressive vote behind Pete Fry is their intention. Aside from that, how are things with you, Akil? What's new with you?
1: Things are good. Since the last time we had a show, I visited Europe, which is the reason why we didn't have a show last month. It was an absolutely incredible experience.